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I'm Sean Alexander. 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

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New music from Mike DiLorenzo, driving all night. Yeah, do whatever you need to do if you need to drive all night, Thursday night into Friday morning to get to the Ocean City Jazz Festival. Hey, trust and believe, it will be well worth it. We're your 90.7.

0: You, the Triangle's only station for jazz and more. I'm Sean Alexander. I really appreciate you taking the time to join me for a little evening jazz. Trusting you had a terrific Tuesday. Yes, I want you to know right here and now, the WNCU Party Bus Experience is an experience like none other. Yes, in about a week or so, going to be gearing up to head down to the 16th annual Ocean City Jazz Festival. That's going to be 4th of July weekend at North Topsail Beach right here in North Carolina. Now, let's talk about this WNCU Party Bus Experience. It includes a WNCU swag bag, games, drinks, charcuterie boards, and the wine is being provided by Melanated Wine. 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One of the highlights will include an all-white party, a night for you to represent your school colors. Going to have some unbelievable performances by Kirk Whalum, Eric Darius, Felicia Ray, Blake Aaron, John Brown, and more. 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

0: WNCU, the Triangle's only station for jazz and more. I'm Sean Alexander. We're inside of Evening Jazz. Looks like the rain is done with us for the moment. Clear skies tonight. Look for a low of 69 tomorrow. Cloud, sun, cloud mix, but no rain in the forecast. And should be really comfortable out. Look for a high of 84. 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

WNSCU, the Triangle's only station for jazz and more. I'm Sean Alexander. Really appreciate you spending this evening with me, hanging out inside of Evening Jazz. Got a couple of songs left, and then at 10 o'clock, it's overnight jazz. So continue to have a wonderful evening, and we will do it again tomorrow, right here on your member-supported 90.7.

a band led by drummer Dan Schnelly. The album called Shine Through. That was Thin Skinned, featuring guitarist Anthony Wilson opening this jazz hour. I'm John Hill, your host.

vocalist Joni Mitchell from pianist Herbie Hancock's album Gershwin's World. That was Wayne Shorter on saxophone. Ira Coleman was the bassist and Stevie Wonder played harmonica. The song Summertime. We also heard it done by the Gerald Wilson Orchestra to start the set from the album Theme for Monterey. We heard his son Anthony Wilson and Eric Veliotes on guitars with saxophonist Lewis Taylor and Brian O'Rourke at the piano. We're listening to jazz. I'm John Hill. From Gershwin's World, Herbie Hancock with My Man's Gone Now.

Music from a big band led by bassist Christian McBride. A song there called Medgar Evers Blues for the civil rights activist Medgar Evers, who was assassinated at his front doorstep. Christian McBride's big band from an album called For Jimmy, Wes, and Oliver. Organist Jimmy Smith, guitarist Wes Montgomery, and saxophonist band leader Oliver Nelson, with organist Joey DeFrancesco, guitarist Mark Whitfield. Quincy Phillips was the drummer. It's preceded by vocalist Kurt Elling with Paul Simon's American tune. Stu Mindeman was the pianist, guitarist John McLean, bassist Clark Summers, saxophonist Branford Marcellus, Marquise Hill on trumpet, and drummer Jeff Tane Watts. Kurt Elling from his album The Questions. And pianist Lynn Arial opened the set with a song called March On. Comes from her album The Lights Are Always On, with bassist Jasper Thompson and drummer E.J. Strickland. Lynn Arial with a disc reflecting contemporary American themes, with dedications to John Lewis, Ruth Bader Ginsburg, and Lieutenant Colonel Alexander Vindman. Pianist Lynn Arial. We're listening to jazz.

Guitarist Lee Ritenour with Spellbinder from the Smoke and Mirrors album from 2006, with bassist Brian Bromberg, drummer Vinny Kaliuta, percussionist Alex Acuna, and on tablas Santam Ramgotra. Wesley Ritenour, Lee's son, debuted on another track on this album. He is currently touring with his old man on the road on drums. Ahead of it, we hear from pianist Joey Alexander, the album Origin, the tune Rise Up, Chris Potter on sax, guitarist Gilad Hexelin, Larry Grenadier on bass, Kendrick Scott on drums. I'm John Hill. Thanks for joining me for Jazz This Hour. I'll see you later. Guitarist Lee Ritenour with son Wes on drums.

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To hear all the best jazz all the time, keep your radio tuned to 90.7 FM WNCU Durham.

Saxophonist Roxy Coss from the album Disparate Parts. That was Sunburn, written by the pianist Miki Yamanaka. It opens this jazz hour. I'm your host, John Hill.

A Waltz for Carmen from guitarist Lee Ritenour and his album Stolen Moments, with Ernie Watts on saxophone, Harvey Mason was the drummer, bassist John Patitucci, Alan Broadbent on piano, and acoustic guitarist Mitch Holder. Lee Ritenour preceded by trumpeter Freddie Hubbard, his third outing for the CTI label, and expressing a desire to do something different, pairing him with the arranger Don Sebesky and the usual cast of ringers from the Creed Taylor stable, with Ron Carter on bass, Richard Wyans on acoustic piano, Herbie Hancock played the Fender Rhodes, Jack DeJohnette was the drummer, Hubert Laws on flute, we heard George Benson on guitar, and Ayerto Moreira on percussion. First Light, Freddie Hubbard opening the set. We're listening to jazz. I'm John Hill. Trumpeter Jared Hall

0: guitarist Wes Montgomery. Bumping on Sunset with Ray Barretto there on congas. Grady Tate was the drummer. Ron Carter, the bassist from the Tequila album. 1966, Wes Montgomery, a great year. Before that, we heard vocalist Vicky Burns, her album called Lotus Blossom Days, and the song Out of This World featured Art Hirahara at the piano with Sam Bevan on bass, drummer Billy Drummond, and saxophonist Dana Stevens. And we opened the set with pianist Bill O'Connell. His album, A Change Is Gonna Come, the tune Moments Notice, with bassist Lincoln Goines and drummer Steve Jordan. We're listening to jazz.
1: One, two, three.

Trombonist Steve Davis with They Wore 44 from his Bluesthetic album. Speaking of people like Hank Aaron, Reggie Jackson, Chuck Foreman, President Obama. With Peter Bernstein on guitar, Steve Nelson was the vibist, Jeff Keezer at the piano, bassist Christian McBride, and Willie Jones III was the drummer. We opened the set with vocalist Georgie Fame from his album Poet in New York, Symphony Sid with Bobby Malik there on saxophone. I'm John Hill. Thanks for joining me for This Hour of Jazz. I'll see you later. Pianist Ahmad Jamal with My Flower.

from South African jazz musician Becky Imsaleku, who is also a pianist, saxophonist, guitarist, composer, and arranger, who was entirely self-taught. From his recording Timelessness, the voice of Abby Lincoln through the years. Michael Bowie, bass. Becky Imsaleku, piano and tenor. Marvin Smitty Smith on drums. Thank you for joining me during this hour. You're with D. Alexander. More great music coming up just for you. Thank you so much for tuning in during this hour. I really appreciate your time. And so we're going to have a great time with this music. So please stay with me. You're with D. Alexander, and this is Jazz.

Roy Ayers, Ubiquity, from Vibrations with The Memory. And before that, we heard from Gene Ammons from Boss Tenor. Of course, he is the Boss Tenor, with Tommy Flanagan piano, Dove Watkins bass, Art Taylor drums, Ray Barreto congas, with Hitting the Jug. Let's continue with the Baltimore Jazz Collective, with the composition by Cyrus Chestnut, Minor Swing. They are Sean Jones trumpet, Todd Marcus bass clarinet, Alex Brown piano, Chris Fun bass, Quincy Phillips drums, and the tap dancer and vocalist Brene Ali with Minor Swing.

bassman Corcoran Holt from his recording Freedom of Art. We heard his composition How and Art. Right here with me, D. Alexander. This is Jazz.

Miles Davis, Someday My Prince Will Come. John Coltrane, tenor. Of course, Miles on trumpet. Wynton Kelly, piano. Paul Chambers, bass. And Jimmy Cobb on drums. Before that, we heard from Oscar Brown Jr., celebrating a centennial along with Miles and John Coltrane. So many centennials this year. With Straighten Up and Fly Right from Sin and Soul and then some. Coming up, music from trumpeter Corey Wilkes from his recording Drop It with Ubiquitous Butterfly.

That's Bobby Broom and the Organization from the recording Soul Fingers. Really, really cool version of Do It Again. You remember that? Donald Fagen. And let's see, he has with him Kobe Watkins on drums and Ben Paterson on organ. Thank you so much for joining me during this hour. If you like what you've heard, hey, give us an email. Send us an email at jazznetwork@wfmt.com. We certainly look forward to hearing from you. You're with D. Alexander. This is Jazz.

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It's all about love. Roy Ayers, Love Will Bring Us Back Together, from the recording Fever. Thank you so much for joining me. You're with D. Alexander. This is Jazz.

Recorded in Hollywood, April 16th, 1963. Miles Davis from Seven Steps to Heaven with George Coleman tenor, Victor Feldman piano, Ron Carter bass, Frank Butler drums. I Fall in Love Too Easily. Right before that, we heard from Coltrane from the recording Olay, with a McCoy Tyner composition, Aisha. McCoy Tyner on piano, along with Reggie Workman, bass, Elvin Jones on drums, Freddie Hubbard, trumpet. Let's continue. Bill Evans, Peace, Peace.

on alto, Miss Alexa Tarantino from her recording The Roar and the Whisper. We heard her composition Portrait of a Shadow, and she's supported by Stephen Fifke piano, Philip Norris bass, Mark Whitfield Jr. on drums. And right before that, we heard from the late great Dr. Lonnie Smith from his recording Breathe with the Timmy Thomas composition, Why Can't We Live Together, sung by none other than Iggy Pop. Let's continue with Abby Lincoln, guest starring on Becky Imsilaku's recording Timelessness with Through the Years.

master percussionist Mr. Munyango Jackson from his recording Morning Sun. We heard 357. And before that, Alice Coltrane, title track from the recording Journey in Satchitananda. And you heard this music right here with me, D. Alexander. This is Jazz.

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Mr. Ulysses Owens Jr. and Generation Y from the recording A New Beat, the composition Chicken and Dumplings. Sounds tasty. Thank you for joining me. This is Dee Alexander. Happy to be here with you. Great music in store for you. So stay with me. This is Jazz.

That's Harold Land. That's right. Applause, applause. Nothing like applause. Harold Land from his recording Westward Bound, recorded December 12, 1962, at the Penthouse in Seattle, Washington. He's supported by Carmel Jones trumpet, Buddy Montgomery piano, Monk Montgomery bass, and Jimmy Loveless on drums. Right before that, we heard from Mr. Ben Sidran on piano with his son, Leo Sidran, on drums, Billy Peterson on bass. The title track from his recording, Swing State. Let's continue with Melissa Pipe and her sextet from her recording of What Remains. She's on Barry saxophone, and let's take a listen to one of her compositions, In Due Time.

Becky M. Salehku from Timelessness with the voice of Abby Lincoln through the years. Thank you so much for joining me. You're with D. Alexander. More music coming up. This is Jazz.

I just am so grateful and thankful to my mother for introducing me to this music. That was the voice of Arthur Prysock, along with Count Basie and his orchestra. In the 1965 studio recording, Arthur Prysock and Count Basie, I Worry About You. And right before that, we heard from Charles Lloyd from his recording, The Sky Will Still Be There Tomorrow, with the Ghost of Lady Day. And he's supported by Jason Moran, piano, Larry Grenadier, bass, Brian Blade on drums. Let's continue with this music with Gregory Tardy from his recording, In His Timing. Let's take a listen to Will the Circle Be Unbroken? Featuring Regina Carter on violin, along with Tober Gable, piano, Matthew Parrish, bass, and Alvester Garnett on drums. Gregory Tardy is on clarinet.

pianist composer out of Toronto, Miss Terry Parker, from her recording Shaping the Invisible with her composition Becoming. And before that, the voice of Samara Joy on Terry Lynn Carrington's project New Standards Volume 1 with Two Hearts Lawns. And you've heard it right here with me, Dee Alexander, and this is Jazz.

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That is trumpeter Carl Saunders, trumpeter and composer Carl Saunders, we should say, actually doing a tune by Joe Henderson, Recordame. That opens up Carl's CD called Jazz Trumpet. He's joined by Chuck Berghofer on bass, Josh Nelson on piano, and Joe LaBarbera on drums. Hello there, how you doing? Dave Schwann here, you're listening to the great American music we call jazz. Thank you so much for joining us. It's a pleasure to bring you the Airman of Note with a very special guest here, Christian McBride. This is from their 2020 Jazz Heritage series. The Airman of Note, of course, part of the United States Air Force Band. Colonel Don Schofield is the commander and conductor. Christian McBride, the guest artist, for his tune, Gettin' to It.

the Airman of Note, and guest artist Christian McBride with Christian's tune Gettin' to It from the 2020 Jazz Heritage Series CD from the Airman of Note, members of the United States Air Force Band, Colonel Don Schofield, commander and conductor. In addition to Christian on bass, we heard Master Sergeant Luke Brandon on trumpet, Master Sergeant Grant Langford, tenor saxophone, and Master Sergeant Jeff Reeser on guitar. Here is Alexa Tarantino from her recording Clarity and the opening cut called Through.

Alexa Tarantino from her recording Clarity and her tune called Through. We heard Alexa on flute, Stephen Fifka piano, Joe Martin bass, Rudy Royston on drums, and of course Alexa also plays saxophone. She plays alto and soprano sax on a number of cuts on Clarity. And Drummond joins Kenny Barron on flute here from the recording Images, or Image. Kenny at the piano and on flute. Stefan Harris on vibes. Kyori Kishigawa is the bassist and Kim Thompson on drums. For a piece by Kenny Barron, Marie Laveau.

The music of piano master Kenny Barron, Marie Laveau. It's from his recording Images, or in the French, Image, take your pick. Well, of course, we heard Kenny Barron on the piano. That was Anne Drummond on flute, Stefan Harris on vibes, Kiyoshi Kitagawa bass, and Kim Thompson on drums. You're listening to Jazz with Dave Schwann. As always, a pleasure to have you aboard. Thank you for joining us, and please stay with us. We have a lot more music ahead.

Mitchell Foreman, From Perspectives and a Dog's Life, a piece in tribute to his dog, Phoebe. Saxophonist Gregory Tardy is up next from his recording, If Time Could Stand Still. Here is Absolute Truth.

That's Gregory Tardy from his recording, If Time Could Stand Still, in his tune, Absolute Truth. Gregory on tenor sax, Alex Norris on trumpet, Keith Brown on piano, Alexander Claffey on bass, and Willie Jones III on drums. The piano introduction there by Keith kind of reminded me of Thelonious Monk. Why don't we hear from Monk himself?

monk and think of one, Thelonious Monk, the one and only, from the 1963 sessions that produced the album Crisscross, with Thelonious Monk at the piano, Charlie Rouse on tenor, Frankie Dunlop on drums, and John Orr on bass. Here is guitarist Joshua Breakstone with a wonderful tribute to Grant Green. The name of the CD is Remembering Grant Green, and this they do with Jack McDuff on the Hammond B3 and Al Harewood on drums. Here's Idle Moments.

The tune by Duke Pearson called Idle Moments, written for the great guitarist Grant Green. Idle Moments, the title of the recording on the Blue Note label from back in 1963. We heard it here, done by guitarist Joshua Breakstone with Jack McDuff on the Hammond B3 and Al Harewood on drums from their recording Remembering Grant Green. As a matter of fact, Al Harewood played with Grant on that 1963 recording date for Blue Note. Jack McDuff also playing with Grant Green on a number of Blue Note recordings. You're listening to Jazz with Dave Schwann. Here is pianist Phineas Newborn Jr., or Phineas Newborn Jr., from his recording Harlem Blues and Ray's Idea.

Phineas Newborn Jr., or Finus Newborn as he was known, at the piano, Ray Brown on bass, Elvin Jones on drums with a tune Ray Brown had a hand in writing, Ray's Idea. This is from the album Harlem Blues. We thank you so much for joining us this hour and hope you enjoyed all the great American music we call jazz. Dave Schwann finishing up with the Dave Miller Trio from their recording Just Imagine, and Charlie Parker's Confirmation.

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But Wayne Escoffery on tenor, Xavier Davis piano, Desron Douglas bass, and Jonathan Barber on drums. That's from their recording called Correlations. Hello and welcome. Dave Schwann here. You're listening to the great American music we call jazz. Always a pleasure to have you aboard. Thanks for joining us. And we hope things are going well for you and yours. Hope the music makes things even better for you. We have Sherman Irby and Organomics up next from their recording Organ Starter, a tune by Gregory Tardy. It's called Aite.

You cannot sit still and listen to that. Wow. Sherman Irby and his group Organomics, a tune by Gregory Tardy, the multi-instrumentalist, saxophonist, clarinetist. The tune called Aite, Sherman on alto sax there, of course. Sherman doing a lot of great work with the Jazz at Lincoln Center Orchestra also. The late Fred McFarlane on organ. Fred, a multi-talented musician, as is obvious here. Saul Rubin on guitar and Willie Jones III on drums. Quite a quartet there for Organomics. It's from the recording Organ Starter. You're listening to Jazz with Dave Schwann. Our thanks once again for joining us. Pianist David Hazeltine up next. This trio is terrific. Ron Carter on bass, Al Foster on drums. The recording is called The Time Is Now. Here's a tune by David Hazeltine, Muse of Montgomery.

Muse of Montgomery. Montgomery being Buddy Montgomery, brother of Wes Montgomery, and a big influence on David Hazeltine, who wrote that tune. It's from David's CD, The Time Is Now. And that was David on piano with Ron Carter on bass and Al Foster on drums. You're listening to Jazz with Dave Schwann and Joe Henderson.

The extraordinary music of Billy Strayhorn, A Flower is a Lovesome Thing. That's from the album called Lush Life, the music of Billy Strayhorn from Joe Henderson. Joe on tenor, that was Wynton Marsalis on trumpet, Stephen Scott on piano, Christian McBride on bass, and Gregory Hutchinson on drums. We have a lot more jazz to come. We hope you can stay with us for it. Dave Schwann here. Thank you for joining us. Hearing Joe Henderson play the music of Billy Strayhorn reminds me of the times I was lucky enough to see Joe. Right around the time this recording was made in the early 1990s, Joe came out with three recordings on the Verve label dedicated to three great musicians. Billy Strayhorn was one of them. We also have a CD on the music of Antonio Carlos Jobim called Double Rainbow. Terrific performances there. And the third one, dedicated to the music of Miles Davis. It's called So Near, So Far, Musings for Miles. We're going to hear from Miles in just a moment, but first, let's hear from the Oscar Peterson Trio and the music from Porgy and Bess. Here comes The Honeyman.

Here Comes the Honeyman from Oscar Peterson Plays Porgy and Bess. Oscar at the piano, Ray Brown bass, Ed Thigpen drums. Here's Miles from the album Seven Steps to Heaven and So Near, So Far.

So Near, So Far, Miles, from his recording Seven Steps to Heaven. The personnel here, almost the second great quintet from the 1960s. George Coleman is here on tenor. Wayne Shorter would join the group soon after this recording was made. Herbie Hancock on piano, Ron Carter on bass, Tony Williams on drums, and of course, Miles on trumpet. For So Near, So Far, Seven Steps to Heaven, the name of the album. One of the legendary recordings Miles did for Columbia Records back in the 50s and 60s. You're listening to Jazz with Dave Schwann. Here is a tune by Miles that I don't think he ever recorded, but I'm glad Bill Evans recorded it. It's from Bill's recording Explorations. Here is Nardis.

Bill Evans with the Miles Davis tune, Nardis. That's from Bill's recording, Explorations, made in February of 1961. And if you look at the dates, this is just a few months before Bill and this trio with Scott LaFaro on bass and Paul Mosheyan on drums made the legendary and always eternally beautiful recordings at the Village Vanguard that Riverside Records was on hand to record. Those done in June of 61. And here Bill and the trio on Explorations, a studio recording of Nardis by Miles Davis. Here is Cyrus Chestnut.

What a beautiful piece of music, and what a beautiful title for it. There's a Sweet, Sweet Spirit. That's also the title of the CD from which that came from Cyrus Chestnut. Cyrus at the piano, of course. Number of great people joining Cyrus on other cuts on this recording. Buster Williams is on bass. Lenny White is on drums. Steve Nelson on vibes on a couple tracks. There's a Sweet, Sweet Spirit from Cyrus Chestnut. Thank you so much for joining us. Dave Schwann here. You're listening to the great American music we call jazz. And we will pick up the pace with Monty Alexander and his trio. In this case, it's Lauren Cohen on bass and George Flutis on drums. That old Devil Moon.

That Old Devil Moon from The Good Life. Monty Alexander at the piano, Lauren Cohen bass, and George Flutis on drums. An album dedicated to songs associated with Tony Bennett. We thank you so much for joining us this hour and hope you enjoyed all the great American music we call jazz. Dave Schwann finishing up with Adrian Cunningham. From Adrian Cunningham and his friends, play Lerner and Lowe. And Just You Wait.

That's a tune that sounds good no matter how you do it. That tune, of course, is Jive Samba, Nat Adderley's classic tune, and done well here by Phil Upchurch on guitar, David Arnay on piano, Kevin Axt on bass, with Vince Wilburn Jr. on drums and Mike Smith on additional percussion. That's from Phil's recording called Tell the Truth. Phil sneaking in a quote from the Beatles tune Eleanor Rigby in his solo there. Very cleverly done. Hi there, you're listening to Jazz. My name is Dave Schwann. Delighted to have you with us, as always. Thank you so much for being here and for your support of the great American music we call jazz. Here is guitarist Bobby Broom with a quartet featuring Ron Perillo on piano, Peter Washington bass, Louis Nash on drums, a Wes Montgomery tune, Twisted Blues.

Wes Montgomery's tune Twisted Blues, played by guitarist Bobby Broom. That's from his recording No Hype Blues, the tune opening up the CD, with Bobby on guitar, Ron Perillo on piano, Peter Washington bass, and Louis Nash on drums. Wes Montgomery had a brother named Buddy Montgomery, and also another brother, Monk Montgomery, making up a great musical family. Buddy writing a lot of music himself, also a pianist and vibraphonist. And pianist Isaiah J. Thompson pays tribute to Buddy Montgomery's music on his CD with Willie Jones III on drums and Philip Norris on bass. Here is Buddy Montgomery's tune called Here Again.

Isaiah J. Thompson plays the music of Buddy Montgomery. That sums up the name of the recording and also the tune, actually, by Buddy Montgomery called Here Again. Isaiah J. Thompson at the piano with Philip Norris on bass and Willie Jones III on drums. You're listening to Jazz with Dave Schwann. Up next, the late, great Mulgrew Miller and his trio in performance at Yoshi's in Oakland. Derek Hodge is the bassist with Kareem Riggins on drums. And the tune is by Horace Silver, something we can all use these days. Peace.

When the musicians, the music, and the listeners meet in that place of synchronicity, then magic can happen. That's a quote from Mulgrew Miller, who did indeed create a lot of great magic during his lifetime with his playing and his own music. We heard Mulgrew Miller and his trio there recorded live at Yoshi's, Volume 1 from a two-volume set on the Max Jazz label, Horace Silver's tune, Peace. Mulgrew at the piano, Derek Hodge on bass, Kareem Riggins on drums. We have a lot more music to come. Please stay with us for it. Dave Schwann here. Thank you for joining us. Joey Alexander coming up in just a couple minutes, but first, here's the Count Basie Orchestra.

That's Carmen Bradford with the Count Basie Orchestra, Frank Foster conducting with George and Ira Gershwin's A Foggy Day. From the recording, Long Live the Chief. Pianist Joey Alexander up next from his recording Eclipse and John Coltrane's Moment's Notice.

Joey Alexander from his recording Eclipse, taking John Coltrane's Moment's Notice in a number of different directions. A very exciting version of Moment's Notice. Joey at the piano, Reuben Rogers on bass, and Eric Harlan on drums from the recording Eclipse. You're listening to Jazz with Dave Schwann. Let's listen to Chick Corea and his superb trio with Christian McBride on bass and Brian Blade on drums from the 2-CD set Trilogy 2. Performances taken from various places when they were on tour in 2016. Here is Steve Swallow's tune called Eiderdown.

three masters making up a superb trio. Chick Corea on the piano, Christian McBride bass, Brian Blade on drums. From recordings done on tour in 2016 and out on the two-CD set called Trilogy 2 on the Concord Jazz label, we heard Steve Swallow's tune called Eider Down, referring to the feathers of the eider duck used to make down comforters and pillows and et cetera, et cetera. You're listening to Jazz with Dave Schwann and the Uptown Jazz Tentet, a 10-piece group from their recording called What's Next, a tune in tribute to piano master Junior Mance's

the Uptown Jazz Tentet from their recording What's Next, a tune by Tatum Greenblatt called Mance's Dance in tribute to the great piano master Junior Mance. We heard Tatum soloing on trumpet there, Andrew Gutowska soloing on alto sax, Adam Birnbaum on piano. And before that, Chick Corea at the piano, Christian McBride bass, Brian Blade on drums with Steve Swallow's tune, Eiderdown. We thank you so much for joining us this hour and hope you enjoyed all the great American music we call jazz. Dave Schwann finishing up with Doug Webb from his recording Bright Side and The Drive.

The United States Air Force band Airmen of Note with Deedles. That is Diane Shure, Deedles her nickname, doing the song You Can Have It from the Airmen of Note 2022 Jazz Heritage Series release. Preceded by trumpeter Gabriel Mark Hasselbach, his album called Mid-Century Modern, Volume 3. The song there was a Horace Silver tune, Nutville. Gabriel Mark Hasselbach on trumpet and on flute, along with Mark Diamond on bass, Andy Weil at the piano, and Paul Romaine was the drummer. And we began the set with music from the Dave Brubeck Trio, actually the quartet minus one, that one being Paul Desmond, who missed the flight from Hamburg to Vienna, missed the date in Vienna, and wound up hooking up with the band two or three days later in Paris. No doubt met a very interesting German Fräulein while he was in Hamburg. That being neither here nor there, the Viennese audience was quite appreciative of Mr. Brubeck, along with drummer Joe Morello and bassist Eugene Wright. Live from Vienna, 1967, the name of the disc, the song, Swanee River, the Dave Brubeck Trio. We're listening to jazz. I'm John Hill. Pianist Art Hodes and clarinetist Vali DeFoe from Up and Bo.

Trumpeter Jeremy Pelt from his album Soundtrack. That was I'm Still Standing with vibist Xian Chin Lu, Victor Gould on keys, Vincente Archer was the bassist, and the drummer, Alan Mednard. Preceded by Joey DeFrancesco, organist Joey DeFrancesco with his usual guitarist, Paul Ballenbach, and drummer Byron Landham, with special guest Gary Bartz on that Ellington tune, Take the Coltrane. And we opened the set with drummer Charles Ruggiero. His album is called Drummer Composer, a disc of original compositions. The tune there called Be Loose Blues. Drummer Charles Ruggiero with saxophonist Stacy Dillard. Jeremy Anasia was the pianist, and Ugana Okegwo, the bassist. We're listening to jazz.

just yesterday. Every day in your arms, I know for once in my life

That was a tune called In the Market, which, if it sounded vaguely familiar, was based on Weather Report's album Black Market, performed by the Mark Wade Trio. The album called True Stories, bassist Mark Wade with pianist Tim Harrison and drummer Scott Newman, preceded by saxophonist Scott Hamilton from his album called Classics. We heard a tune titled I Think of You, based on a classic by Sergio Rachmaninoff, his Piano Concerto No. 2. Scott Hamilton with Jan Lundgren at the piano, bassist Hans Bockenroth, and drummer Christian Leith. And we opened the set with vocalist Giacomo Gates from an album simply titled You. All the songs have the word you in the title. That was I Didn't Know About You, with pianist Tim Ray, bassist John Lockwood, and drummer James Latini. I'm John Hill. Thanks for joining me for Jazz. See you later. Here's Carmen McRae.

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1: Live from NPR News in Washington, I'm Windsor Johnston. Secretary of State Marco Rubio is meeting with Arab leaders whose countries were hit by Iran during the war. NPR's Aya Betraoui reports Rubio is presenting an interim agreement to end the conflict negotiated by the U.S. and Iran.
2: Rubio's in Abu Dhabi meeting with the ruler of the United Arab Emirates before stops in Kuwait and Bahrain. All three countries host U.S. troops and have been targeted by Iranian missiles and drones, including during the past months of ceasefire. But they weren't consulted on the U.S.-Israeli decision to launch the war. Now Rubio tells reporters in the UAE that he's in the Gulf to listen, quote, more than we are to talk.
3: We want to hear their thoughts, especially in the aftermath of this weekend in Switzerland, and make sure that their views are taken into account in every decision that we make, because they're our partners.
2: That meeting in Switzerland between the U.S. and Iran concluded with the U.S. temporarily lifting oil sanctions as Iran reopens the Strait of Hormuz. Rubio's regional tour does not include a stop in Israel, which is opposed to ceasefires with Iran and in Lebanon. Aya Betraoui, NPR News, Dubai.
1: President Trump is heading to Capitol Hill today to meet with Senate Republicans a day after lawmakers voted to limit his war powers in Iran. The Senate joined the House yesterday in approving a resolution aimed at restricting the president's ability to pursue further military action against Iran without congressional approval. NPR's Eric McDaniel reports the measure reflects growing concerns among lawmakers about the conflict and Trump's interim deal to end it.
4: Congress has the power to declare war and regulate military conflict. It hasn't been able to do that, though, for the U.S.-Israeli war against Iran. The Trump administration hasn't asked for approval or a declaration of war in contravention of the law. This resolution is not legally binding and not likely to change President Trump's behavior, but the message is clear. A majority of lawmakers, including a handful of Republicans, disapprove of the Iran war, as does a large majority of the American public. This vote comes as Vice President Vance is hashing out the details of an agreement to end the war, the initial terms of which have been roundly rebuked by members of both parties. Eric McDaniel, NPR News, Washington.
1: The results of New York's primary elections are raising fresh questions about the future of the Democratic Party after progressive candidates scored a number of victories yesterday. Steve Kestenbaum reports the outcome is being viewed as an early test of New York City Mayor Zohran Mamdani's political influence.
5: Mamdani stumped heavily for Claire Valdez. She's a state assembly member. She was declared the winner in Brooklyn's 7th congressional district. That seat is being vacated by retiring Representative Nydia Velazquez. The candidates backed by Mamdani were highly critical of Israel's actions in Gaza. That includes former New York City Comptroller Brad Lander. He's a close friend of the mayor, and he had a big win over incumbent Congressman Dan Goldman.
1: At Steve Kestenbaum reporting, this is NPR News in Washington. Russian President Vladimir Putin says Ukrainian drone strikes are aimed at undermining the country's solidarity for the war in Ukraine. NPR's Charles Maines reports Putin's comments come nearly a week after Ukraine struck Moscow.
6: It was the largest and most destructive hit on the capital since Russia launched its mass invasion of Ukraine more than 4 years ago, yet Putin didn't address the issue directly. Instead, in remarks to military graduates, Putin called on the defense ministry to minimize Ukrainian drone strikes on civilian infrastructure. Putin said the goal of the Ukrainian attacks was to divide a Russian society that the Kremlin leader maintains is still united behind the war effort. Putin also insisted Russian forces were continuing to make steady advances on all fronts in Ukraine, a claim at odds with Western intelligence assessments showing heavy Russian losses and incremental battlefield gains at best. Charles Maines, NPR News, Moscow.
1: A federal judge in San Francisco has barred the government from making arrests at immigration courts, a practice that expanded shortly after President Trump returned to office. The court decision says the government failed to justify the policy as required by law. The ruling marks the second setback for courthouse arrests since May, when a judge in New York issued a similar order. A Homeland Security official called the decision an example of judicial overreach. Stocks across Asia closed mixed today. Japan's Nikkei average lost more than 600 points, while shares were higher in China and Hong Kong. On Wall Street, Dow futures are trading lower at this hour. This is NPR.
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We just kicked off this first hour here with Eve Cornelius with I've Got the World on a String. Yes, that was off of her album Again, Naturally. And good morning to everyone. Thank you for turning on your dials to WNCU, whether you are sitting in the comfort of your home, enjoying some coffee, some tea, maybe you are on your commute and you decided to turn on your dials to The Morning Jazz. Again, I'm your host, Jasmine Harper, and we are going to have an amazing selection headed your way this Wednesday morning. We have Alexis Cole up next, and then we'll listen to music from Daniel Witherspoon later on. And then we have some new music here from Pete Mills. 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

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This is the Morning Jazz. We just heard music there from Avind Ramdas with Bird Lives. It's off of the album Here We Go. And of course, a nod to Charlie Parker there as well. Letting you all know that if you are planning to have any 4th of July weekends, make sure that you join WNCU as we celebrate 3 days of festive fun on the beach. We're featuring live music from Kurt Whalum, Eric Darius, Felicia Ray, Blake Aaron, John Brown, and so many more. 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It's going to be such an amazing time. Let's get back to the music. Here is Lee Pilzer with East Coast Andy on 90.7 FM WNCU.

want to say what's up to everybody in the Triangle. This is Lee Pilzer, and you're waking up with Jasmine Harper on Morning Jazz. 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

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It's 90.7 FM, WNCU. And we are closing out this first hour here of the Morning Jazz. Thank you all for tuning in. That was Combat Boots and Glass Slippers by the Sistering Project, which includes Kate McGarry, Lenora Zizele Ham, Louis Deloge, and Nina Freeland, who stopped by Juneteenth by the station. And, you know, they were just having an amazing discussion about sisterhood and collaboration and just overall, you know, the love for the craft of music. And we do appreciate them for stopping by and dropping some words of wisdom as well. We'll have NPR at the top of the hour, followed by more Morning Jazz. Make sure to follow us on WNCU Radio on all platforms. I'm your host, Jasmine Harper. We'll get back to the music here on your Morning Jazz.

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2: Live from NPR News in Washington, I'm Windsor Johnston. President Trump heads to Capitol Hill today for a meeting with Senate Republicans. NPR's Sam Greenglass reports the luncheon comes amid rising tensions between Trump and his congressional colleagues, including Senate Majority Leader John Thune.
3: Some Republicans worry Trump is undercutting their shared agenda and focusing more on 2020 than 2026, pushing old claims about stolen elections and targeting incumbents he sees as disloyal. Some of those departing members now feel more uninhibited. I did ask Thune whether he worries Trump's actions will hurt Republicans this fall, and he said focusing on pocketbook issues will be the path to keeping the majority. I pressed him, though, if it is hard to stay focused on those things right now. And Thune told me he is trying his best.
2: That's NPR Sam Greenglass reporting. Senate Republicans joined Democrats yesterday in advancing a resolution that would limit the president's ability to use additional military force against Iran without congressional approval. Nuclear inspectors from the United Nations could soon be returning to Iran under a new agreement. International Atomic Energy Agency Director General Rafael Grossi says the deal includes provisions for oversight of Iran's nuclear activities and facilities.
4: This has been signed, has been agreed. Paragraph 8 of this Memorandum of Understanding says explicitly that the nuclear activities that are going to be carried out with regards to the nuclear material facilities and will be supervised by the IAEA.
2: The announcement follows recent talks in Switzerland. President Trump and Vice President J.D. Vance say Iran agreed to allow inspectors back into the country, but Tehran denies making that commitment. South Carolina Attorney General Alan Wilson has won the Republican nomination for governor after defeating the candidate who was initially backed by President Trump. But just days before the runoff, Trump also endorsed Wilson, giving his support to both candidates. South Carolina Public Radio's Gavin Jackson reports.
5: Lieutenant Governor Pamela Evett received Trump's coveted endorsement in late May before the primary, but it didn't land as expected. Wilson gained momentum during the two-week runoff period, fueled by support from former opponents like Congressman Ralph Norman and Nancy Mace. With Trump's gubernatorial picks in Iowa and recently Georgia losing, and polling pointing to another loss, he made a dual endorsement last week for both candidates, saying in part, quote, "With either one, you can't go wrong," quote. Wilson, the four-term attorney general, was declared the winner roughly 30 minutes after polls closed. He faces Democratic State Representative Jermaine Johnson in November. For NPR News, I'm Gavin Jackson in Columbia, South Carolina.
2: This is NPR News in Washington. A new survey from the Pew Research Center shows AI chatbots are becoming a regular part of daily life for many Americans. According to the study, about half of U.S. adults say they have used a chatbot, with roughly one in four use them every day. Information searches and work-related tasks remain the most common uses. The survey also finds widespread skepticism, with many Americans worried AI is advancing too quickly and could put personal information at risk. Meta CEO Mark Zuckerberg has ordered the tech giant to develop its own prediction market app. NPR's Bobby Allen reports it's an attempt to compete with popular sites like Kalshi and Polymarket.
6: Meta is developing an app where people can guess the outcome of things like elections or the color of the president's tie on a given day. Internal Meta documents reviewed by NPR show the company has codenamed the project Arena. It's also being called Antwerp. One major difference from leading prediction market apps, though, is that Meta's app will only let users wager play money, digital points on whether something will happen or not. Kalshi and Polymarket have faced dozens of lawsuits over unregulated gambling and whether these apps represent a distinct kind of activity. Meta is the biggest tech company yet to jump into prediction market mania. Billions of dollars are traded every week on the apps, even as the industry remains in legal limbo. Bobby Allen, NPR News.
2: Oil prices fell to their lowest levels in nearly 4 months Tuesday as concerns about disruptions in the Middle East continued to ease. 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

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That was music from Angie Wells there with Talking All Under My Clothes. And it was off of the album Truth Be Told. And this is the Triangle's only station for jazz and more. I'm your host, Jasmine Harper. You're listening to your Morning Jazz. This is the second hour here, of course, and if you are just joining us, thank you. Hopefully you are enjoying some of the new songs and also indulging in some of the classics as well. We have music coming up titled For Love, Pour More, and then later on we'll listen to some new music from Ron Holmes. Keep your dials here. 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

You're listening to The Morning Jazz, the Triangle's only station for jazz and more. I'm your host, Jasmine Harper. That was Ron Holmes there with Yet Still Wanting You, and that was new music from him as well. If you have a request of music that you want to hear on your station, definitely call in 919-560-9628. And letting you all know that we are in our end of fiscal year silent campaign still, where we are asking you all to continue to support the station that brings you the best jazz music that you will not hear anywhere else. 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

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This is saxophonist Darren Ron, and you're waking up with Jasmine Harper on The Morning Jazz. 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

0: You're listening to The Morning Jazz on 90.7 FM WNCU. That was Let's Take a Trip from Anthony Crusais there. And your time now is 8:30 a.m. And letting you all know that your weather report for the Bull City is here. Currently in the Bull City, it is 69 degrees out there. Sunny skies, very, very clear skies from yesterday, of course, with highs of 85 and then lows of lower 63 degrees. And then tomorrow will be partly cloudy. The temperature will rise up to 90 degrees, and then it will still be in the lows 65 degrees on Thursday. Well, stick around. We still have some more music coming up for you all in just a few after these messages. Keep your dials here on Your Morning Jazz, 90.7 FM WNCU.
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That was new music from Felicia Ray with Take Your Time. And of course, she's going to be at the Ocean City Jazz Festival here in July 3rd through July 5th in North Topsail Beach right here in North Carolina. Also, if you would love to travel with us, we have a WNCU party bus that includes a WNCU experience with swag bags, games, drinks, charcuterie boards, and more. 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

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That was Ezra Collective featuring Olivia Dean there with No One's Watching Me. And of course, we are segueing into our third hour here this morning of The Morning Jazz. I'm your host, Jasmine Harper, and this is the Triangle's only station for jazz and more. Make sure to follow us on all social media platforms at WNCU Radio so that you stay up to date with all of the events that are happening in the Triangle area and any local news and music news and more. We have the Ocean City Jazz Festival coming up. We also have our third playlist concert series. Instead of it being the first Friday, this is the only one that is the second Friday of the month. So July 10th is when we will be having that performance. So definitely you want to stay tuned with that. Make sure to download our WNCU mobile app just in case you are not near your dials and you still want to listen to WNCU. We'll have Michael Deeks to close us out here, along with Cassandra Wilson. Then we'll have NPR at the top of the hour, followed by more morning jazz. 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
1: Live from NPR News in Washington, I'm Windsor Johnston. Congress has passed the largest housing affordability bill in decades. NPR's Stephen Bisaha reports the legislation won bipartisan support in both the House and Senate.
2: The reason for all that support, according to Democratic Senator Lisa Blunt Rochester from Delaware, is that housing affordability is a problem everywhere.
3: Whether you live on a farm, whether you live in a city, whether you are in the south of this country or across the country, families are feeling the impacts as it pertains to affordable housing.
2: This bill makes a hodgepodge of changes, many meant to streamline federal housing regulations and encourage easing of local zoning and permitting hurdles. It also bans large investors from buying up more than 350 single-family homes. The bill now goes to President Trump for his signature. Stephen Bisaha, NPR News.
1: The federal appeals court has cleared the way for the White House to expand a fast-track deportation process for people who are in the U.S. illegally. NPR's Vanessa Romo reports it's a major win for the Trump administration.
4: For more than a decade, expedited removal had only been used in cases where migrants were detained within 100 miles of the southern border or if they'd been in the country for less than 2 years. In all other cases, unauthorized migrants were granted the same due process rights that apply to anyone in the country, regardless of citizenship status. But in a 2-1 decision, the D.C. Circuit Court of Appeals says that ICE can rapidly deport any migrant who can't prove they've lived in the U.S. for 2 years or more, meaning they're not owed any immigration hearing processes, even if they're seeking asylum. An expedited removal order cannot normally be appealed, and in most cases, comes with a 5-year ban on reentry. Vanessa Romo, NPR News.
1: Hot and windy weather is posing challenges for crews battling wildfires in parts of the Southwest. NPR's Kirk Sigler reports one of the fires has forced the evacuation of hundreds of homes and businesses in Eureka, Utah.
5: Authorities say the fire was human-caused and is one of a half dozen large blazes now burning in Utah, including a smaller but fast-moving fire near the University of Utah that's been kicking up smoke over the Salt Lake area. Utah, like most western states, is coming off its driest and warmest winter on record, as was noted by Governor Spencer Cox.
6: The moisture content inside these trees, the sagebrush, is lower than it's maybe ever been, and that makes it just easily combustible, and we need people to be very careful.
5: Temperatures in the 90s for the next few days will offer little reprieve for Utah and Arizona, where one of the biggest priorities is the Pocket Fire, burning just a few miles to the north of Sedona. Kirk Sigler, NPR News.
1: You're listening to NPR News from Washington. California is preparing to sue the Trump administration over a decision to halt an offshore wind project planned for the state's central coast. Officials argue the move threatens the state's clean energy goals and could delay efforts to expand renewable power. Soccer fans from Scotland are in Miami today for a game against Brazil. NPR's William Jones reports the matchup will determine their World Cup destiny.
7: Several bar owners in Boston confirmed their beer supplies ran dry during Scotland's World Cup games in the city. Their fans, known as the Tartan Army, have now descended on South Beach. The traditional sounds of bagpipes bellowed as they marched in kilts and traditional blue and white. Their supporters have been soaking up the atmosphere.
8: The journey's been amazing. People are so friendly. The beer is lovely.
7: The supporters will be turning their attention to the game against 5-time World Cup winners Brazil. That crucial game will determine whether the Tartan Army's journey continues into the knockout stage. William Jones, NPR News.
1: The Trump administration has installed fencing around parts of the Lincoln Memorial reflecting pool. President Trump says several people have been arrested for allegedly vandalizing the pool and damaging its newly installed liner. But Trump has provided no public evidence to support those claims. The pool is expected to be drained again for repairs as crews continue to work on the National Mall ahead of July 4th celebrations. This is NPR News.
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1: Live from NPR News in Washington, I'm Windsor Johnston. President Trump is heading to Capitol Hill today for lunch with Senate Republicans. NPR's Sam Greenglass reports the meeting comes as tensions between Trump and his congressional colleagues are especially high.
2: Just last night, four Republicans joined with Democrats to advance a resolution directing Trump to pull troops from the conflict with Iran. But before that, Trump was already venting frustration with Senate Majority Leader John Thune, pressing him to eliminate the filibuster to pass a strict voter ID law, even saying that anyone who opposes the idea is a fool. And without the Save America Act, Republicans will never win another election. Thune says there just aren't the votes to pass it. The president's demands keep complicating shared priorities, like reauthorizing a key spy tool and passing immigration funding. Frustrated Republicans worry Trump's focus on 2020 over 2026 could risk their majority. Sam Greenglass, NPR News, Washington.
1: Europe is in the grip of a deadly record-setting heat wave. Dozens of people have died from heat-related causes or by drowning as they try to cool off. And some of the continent's infrastructure has been brought to a standstill. NPR's Lauren Frere reports from Manchester in northern England.
3: British authorities are urging people not to travel amid only the second extreme heat warning of this severity in history. Here at Manchester Piccadilly Station, lots of trains are cancelled. Others are delayed because they're forced to drive slower on overheated tracks. Across the country, more than 1,000 schools have shut because they don't have air conditioning. In London, even some events for Climate Action Week had to be scrapped. And United Nations Secretary General Antonio Guterres told the conference,
4: "London isn't just calling, it's cooking."
3: France recorded its hottest day since records began 80 years ago. The Eiffel Tower and the Louvre had to close early. Lauren Frayer, NPR News in Manchester, England.
1: Stocks on Wall Street opened higher this morning as investors wait for fresh signals about the artificial intelligence boom. NPR's Scott Horsley reports.
5: Computer chip maker Micron is set to report quarterly earnings later today, and investors will be on the lookout for any signs about the staying power of the AI boom. Micron shares were hammered on Tuesday, but they're still way up since the beginning of the year. The Dow Jones Industrial Average wants to capture a bit more of the AI frenzy. The people who manage the index are adding Google's parent company next week. Verizon will drop out of the Dow to make way for Google's parent Alphabet. Crude oil prices continue to slide as tanker traffic through the Strait of Hormuz picks up. AAA says the average price of diesel fuel in the U.S. has dropped below $5 a gallon, though it's still more than a dollar a gallon higher than it was when the U.S. launched its war with Iran. Scott Horsley, NPR News, Washington.
1: This is NPR News. Congress has approved a bipartisan housing bill aimed at addressing the nation's housing shortage and making homes more affordable. Lawmakers say the measure is designed to boost construction, cut red tape, and encourage more development. The legislation also includes restrictions on large institutional investors buying up single-family homes. Supporters call it the most significant federal housing measure in decades. The bill now heads to President Trump for his signature. Nearly 8 in 10 Gen Zers say they want a job that allows them to help others. That's according to a new Gallup poll examining how young people feel about their purpose in life. NPR's Andrea Hsu reports.
6: Gallup surveyed close to 2,500 people, ages 13 through 28. A large majority of them said they hope to make a positive difference in people's lives through work. The sentiment was shared across the full range of Gen Zers, regardless of age, gender, race, and financial status. The reality, based on the polling, is that not everyone is achieving that. Among those 18 and older who have jobs, just over half say they currently feel they're helping others through their work. Gallup asked about barriers standing in the way. About half cited insufficient pay as one factor that could prevent them from pursuing such a job, and close to half said jobs that make a positive difference are hard or emotionally draining. Andrea Hsu, NPR News.
1: Stocks are trading higher on Wall Street at this hour. The Dow was up 114 points. I'm Windsor Johnston, NPR News, in Washington.
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Hey, everybody. What's up? This is saxophonist Darren Ron, and you're inside the Midday Adjustment with Dr. Tim Hawley on WNCU 90.7.

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1: NPR News in Washington, I'm Windsor Johnston. A day after the Senate passed a resolution aimed at limiting President Trump's military action against Iran, the Pentagon is asking Congress for another $80 billion to fund operations in the region. NPR's Quill Lawrence reports.
2: Secretary of Defense Pete Hegseth is lobbying senators to provide $80 billion, mostly to pay for months of war and the thousands of cruise missiles, drones, and interceptors expended after the U.S. and Israel launched a war against Iran. This comes as the White House is asking for a record $1.5 trillion for this year's regular defense appropriation. While defense hawks on Capitol Hill agree that the U.S. must urgently replenish its global stockpile of munitions, the Iran war and the current ceasefire agreement are not popular. And senators from both parties may balk at such staggering expenses when the American voting public still feels the pinch of higher prices at the gas pump and the grocery store. Quill Lawrence, NPR News.
1: It was a big night for New York City Mayor Zohran Mamdani. John Campbell of member station WNYC reports his endorsed slate of congressional candidates won their Democratic primaries on Tuesday.
3: Mayor Mamdani backed three Democrats for the House of Representatives, and all three won. That includes Daria Lisa Avila Chevalier, a community organizer. She toppled incumbent Adriano Espaillat, the chair of the Congressional Hispanic Caucus. Former city comptroller Brad Lander defeated incumbent Dan Goldman. And Claire Valdez, a state lawmaker, won an open seat in Brooklyn and Queens. Their victories marked a major show of strength for the mayor, a significant figure on the political left, and they sent a shock to the Democratic establishment that lined up behind other candidates. Like the mayor, Valdez and Avila Chevalier are members of the Democratic Socialists of America. For NPR News, I'm John Campbell in New York.
1: A federal court in Texas has sentenced eight people labeled as Antifa. The defendants face terrorism charges after the non-fatal shooting of a police officer at an ICE detention facility. Dylan Duke with member station KERA reports.
4: It's the first prosecution of people accused of being affiliated with the Antifa movement since President Trump designated Antifa a domestic terrorist threat last year. Lydia Koza is the wife of defendant Autumn Hill, who was sentenced to 50 years in prison.
5: In the face of this grotesque distortion of anything that could ever have called itself due process, I am livid.
4: Antifa is short for anti-fascist, and it's an ideology, not a centralized organization. The defendants deny any links to terrorism. Their sentences range from 30 to 100 years. For NPR News, I'm Dylan Duke.
1: Stocks are trading higher on Wall Street. The Dow was up 433 points. This is NPR. Camp Mystic in Texas has filed for Chapter 11 bankruptcy nearly a year after devastating floods there killed 28 people. Court filings show the camp reported more than $10 million in debt. The bankruptcy comes as it faces lawsuits from victims' families and ongoing investigations. At the World Cup, there are several notable group games today, including one that might decide a future U.S. opponent in the knockout round. NPR's Russell Lewis reports from Los Angeles.
6: The game between Qatar and Bosnia and Herzegovina is the one U.S. fans will be watching most closely. If either country wins, they would likely face the U.S. in a round of 32 match on July 1st in Santa Clara, California. On the other side of Group B, co-host Canada goes up against Switzerland. If Canada wins or draws against the Swiss, Canada would place first in its group and play its round of 32 game in Vancouver, a huge advantage. In Group C, there are two matches. Brazil takes on Scotland and their legion of fun fans, while Morocco goes up against Haiti. Brazil and Morocco top the group now, but Scotland could advance to the knockout round in first, second, or third place, depending on several scenarios. Russell Lewis, NPR News, Los Angeles.
1: A dangerous heat wave is gripping much of Western Europe, with forecasters warning that records could be set in both France and the United Kingdom. Meteorologists say the extreme heat is being driven by a persistent high-pressure system. I'm Windsor Johnston, NPR News, in Washington.
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Good morning, ladies and gentlemen. Welcome to the Midday Jazz Adjustment from 11 a.m. to 1 p.m. with Dr. Timothy Holley here on 90.7 WNCU, the Triangle's only station for jazz and more. We've opened the hour with the great Abby Lincoln singing that classic Nature Boy from her recording A Turtle's Dream. Continuing on with music of Christopher McBride and The Whole Proof, we'll hear a selection titled The Funky Good Senor Blues from the recording The Hang, The Hustle, The Path. 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

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We continue on with music of vocalist Betty Bryant, and He May Be Your Man from her recording Nothing Better to Do.

0: WNCU, the Triangle's only station for jazz and more, including Betty Bryant singing He May Be Your Man from Nothing Better to Do. WNCU invites you to celebrate 62 years of gospel excellence with the original Stars of Faith at their anniversary celebration on Sunday, June 28th at the Armory, located at 212 Foster Street in Durham. Featuring Ronica and the Mighty Blazing Stars, New Creation, The Redeemed Sons, The Spiritual Messengers, and more, with Dwight Wilkerson as the Master of Ceremonies. Doors open at 3 p.m. The program begins at 3:45. Food will be sold, vendors are welcome, and one lucky contestant will be crowned the original Stars of Faith Queen. For tickets and details, it's 984-259-6155 or 919-770-1871. And for those of you who listen fast and write a little slower, those numbers again, 984-259-6155 or 919-770-1871. And we move on now to music of pianist Omar Sosa with the NDR Big Band from the recording Ceremony, and the selection we'll hear is titled Mi Tradición.
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0: WNCU, the Triangle's only station for jazz and more, including vocalist Carla Cook with violinist Regina Carter, along with Cyrus Chestnut, Billy Kilson, Jeffrey Haynes, and Kenny Davis from the recording It's All About Love. And of course, that was the title selection. And that very moving statement, loving is the last revolutionary act. Continuing on with more revolutionarily acting music, music of baritone saxophonist Lee Pilzer, also the baritone saxophonist in the Diva Jazz Orchestra. And the selection we'll hear is titled What's Up, Puppy?
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WNCU, the Triangle's only station for jazz and more, including Gerald Clayton and Trio, doing a selection titled Bond the Cast from the recording Bond the Paris Sessions, preceded by Eve Cornelius and Chip Crawford singing and playing I've Got the World on a String, and Lee Pilzer and musicians did What's Up Puppy to begin the closing third of the 11 a.m. hour. Thank you so very much for an interesting first hour of the Midday Jazz Adjustment. Of course, that NPR news break is coming along soon enough. So we'll wrap up the hour with music of Steve Wilson, a wonderful composition of George Cable's titled Helen's Song from Steve Wilson's recording Enduring Sonnets, with Renee Rosnes, Joe Locke, Jay Anderson, and Kendrick Scott. If you don't mind, let's plan to meet up after the NPR news break, and I'd be more than happy to serenade your lunch hour.

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1: Live from NPR News in Washington, I'm Nora Rahm. President Trump suddenly canceled his plans to sign bipartisan legislation intended to lower housing costs for Americans. NPR's Franco Ordonez reports Trump says he won't sign until the Senate passes a sweeping elections bill.
2: The president canceled the signing ceremony, which was to be held on Capitol Hill less than 2 hours before it was set to take place. Trump wrote on his Truth Social website that passing his Save America Act is a national emergency and needs to be the priority. Trump has repeatedly pressured Republican leaders in the Senate to force through the legislation that would add new voter ID requirements and proof of citizenship rules. It's just the latest example of growing friction between Trump and Senate Republicans, who the president has complained are moving too slowly and not aggressively enough. Senate Majority Leader John Thune has said publicly that the Senate does not have the votes, but Trump says leaders should then eliminate the Senate filibuster to pass the measure. Franco Ordonez, NPR News, the White House.
1: Several states held primaries yesterday. In New York, Mayor Zohran Mamdani successfully backed three candidates running for the U.S. House, including two who are also Democratic socialists. In South Carolina, President Trump had endorsed both candidates who ran in the Republican primary for governor. The state attorney general, Alan Wilson, was the winner. Secretary of State Marco Rubio is in the Middle East for talks with Arab leaders. NPR's Aya Betraoui reports Rubio met with the leader of the United Arab Emirates and next goes to Kuwait and Bahrain.
3: All three countries host U.S. troops and have been targeted by Iranian missiles and drones, including during the past months of ceasefire. But they weren't consulted on the U.S.-Israeli decision to launch the war. Now Rubio tells reporters in the UAE that he's in the Gulf to listen, quote, more than we are to talk.
4: We want to hear their thoughts, especially in the aftermath of this weekend in Switzerland, and make sure that their views are taken into account in every decision that we make, because they're our partners.
3: That meeting in Switzerland between the U.S. and Iran concluded with the U.S. temporarily lifting oil sanctions as Iran reopens the Strait of Hormuz. Rubio's regional tour does not include a stop in Israel, which is opposed to ceasefires with Iran and in Lebanon. Aya Betraoui, NPR News, Dubai.
1: Investors are waiting for fresh signals today about the artificial intelligence boom. NPR's Scott Horsley reports they're hoping for a rebound after a sell-off in tech stocks yesterday.
5: Computer chip maker Micron is set to report quarterly earnings later today, and investors will be on the lookout for any signs about the staying power of the AI boom. Micron shares were hammered on Tuesday, but they're still way up since the beginning of the year. The Dow Jones Industrial Average wants to capture a bit more of the AI frenzy. The people who manage the index are adding Google's parent company next week. Verizon will drop out of the Dow to make way for Google's parent Alphabet. Scott Horsley, NPR News, Washington.
1: This is NPR. NATO's Secretary General Mark Rutte is to visit the White House this afternoon in an effort to ease tensions. President Trump has been a longtime critic of NATO and has said he's considering leaving the alliance. Europe is the planet's fastest warming continent. NPR's Julia Simon reports deadly heat waves, such as the current one, are only getting worse and more frequent.
6: It's Climate Week in London, and this week temperatures will soar to more than 100 degrees Fahrenheit. UN Secretary General Antonio Guterres told the attendees the heat is a warning sign.
7: London isn't just calling. It's cooking.
6: Heat like this isn't just an inconvenience. It's a disaster, like a hurricane. Past heat waves in Europe have caused thousands of deaths. Global health officials say the heat wave in 2003 killed more than 70,000 people. This heat wave has already claimed lives, like the 2-year-old and 4-year-old that died in their overheated car in France this week. The primary driver of climate change is the burning of fossil fuels, oil, gas, and coal. Julia Simon, NPR News.
1: Camp Mystic, the girls' Christian camp in Texas, filed for bankruptcy protection today. Floods had swept the camp over the July 4th holiday last year, killing 25 girls and 2 teenage counselors. Families of those who died had sued the camp operators, claiming they had failed to take the necessary steps to protect them. The camp had said that it would reopen this year, but decided against that in the face of outrage from families and lawmakers. One of the camp's owners also died. I'm Nora Rahm, NPR News in Washington.
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Good afternoon, ladies and gentlemen. Welcome to the lunch hour edition of the Midday Jazz Adjustment with Dr. Holly until 1 p.m. here on 90.7 FM, WNCU, the Triangle's only station for jazz and more. Of course, the great Lena Horne has opened the lunch hour singing It's All Right With Me, and it's all right with me if you are enjoying a sumptuous lunch midday meal. We'll continue.

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0: WNCU, the Triangle's only station for jazz and more, including Sergio Pereira and the selection we just heard, titled So They Sleep. I could use a few more lullabies like that. We'll continue on with music of the Chicago Soul Jazz Collective from their recording No Wind and No Rain, and we'll hear the title selection. I understand the part with regard to no wind in Chicago, but or no rain in Chicago, but no wind. They do call Chicago the Windy City. Nonetheless, great music here awaits us.
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0: WNCU, the Triangle's only station for jazz and more, including Wendell Harrison and the Tribe. From the recording, Get Up Off Your Knees, that selection titled First Love. A very important announcement about planned giving is next, and then music of Ella Fitzgerald with Oscar Peterson and vocalist Aubrey Johnson.
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0: WNCU, the Triangle's only station for jazz and more, including vocalist Aubrey Johnson from her recording The Lively Air, and that selection simply and profoundly titled Hope. We'll continue on now with music of the Paul Keller Orchestra, celebrating the music of Greg Hill. This selection is titled Cadillac Club.
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0: WNCU, the Triangle's only station for jazz and more, including Kate McGarry, Lenora Helm Hammonds, Lois Deloach, and Nina Freelon singing Combat Boots and Glass Slippers from the recording The Sistering. And, of course, the ladies were in the studio just last Friday morning with Michael Hanna to have a very enriching conversation with music, both live and recorded. Well, thank you so very much for the honor and pleasure of serenading your lunch hour here on 90.7 FM WNCU, the Triangle's only station for jazz and more. Mr. Hanna is due in the studio just about any second now to begin the afternoon jam right on the heels of the 1 o'clock jump NPR news break. We'll have a very important announcement, and we'll finish up the hour with music of vocalist and drummer Dave Tull from the recording Texting and Driving. We heard Snapping on the 2 and 4 early in the hour, so we'll hear Clapping on 1 and 3. But let's get through this first announcement first.
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1: Live from NPR News in Washington, I'm Nora Rahm. In a major test of his political power, New York City Mayor Zohran Mamdani went 3-for-3 in last night's Democratic primaries. Steve Kestenbaum reports the outcome will move the New York congressional delegation further to the left.
2: Mayor Mamdani flexed his muscles while stumping for his picks, and it paid off in a big way. All three candidates he backed won their primary races. In one upset, five-term Democratic Congressman Adriano Espaillat went down in a narrow loss to Darielisa Avila Chevalier.
3: Today we make it clear. The politics of the past ends today.
2: Mamdani's friend, former New York Comptroller Brad Lander, defeated incumbent Representative Dan Goldman by a wide margin. With New York leaning heavily blue, it means more Democratic socialists will likely head to Congress. For NPR News, I'm Steve Kastenbaum in New York.
1: Congress, on a bipartisan basis, approved a bill last night designed to make housing more affordable. President Trump had been scheduled to sign the bill into law today, but hours before the ceremony, the president said he will not sign the bill. That first, Congress must pass the Save America Act, legislation to impose new federal rules on elections that under the Constitution are run by the states. House Speaker Mike Johnson wants Trump's bill to pass, but he says that's going to be a challenge in the Senate.
4: He's laser focused on Save America Act, as most common sense Americans are. The only path, I think, to get that done, because you're never going to get seven Democrats to join 53 Republicans in the Senate to do that. They will not do it. Chuck Schumer will never vote for that or release any Democrat to do it. You have to put it on a reconciliation bill.
1: Reconciliation allows Congress to pass legislation on some matters with only a majority vote to avoid a filibuster in the Senate. A watchdog group is calling for the state of New York to investigate crisis pregnancy centers, which it accuses of lying to potential patients. NPR's Selena Simmons-Duffin reports.
5: The Campaign for Accountability, a nonprofit watchdog group, sent a letter this week to New York Attorney General Letitia James. Michelle Cooper-Smith is the group's executive director.
6: Crisis pregnancy centers appear to lie to potential clients about their ability to actually diagnose problematic pregnancies like ectopic pregnancies.
5: Her letter asks the AG's office to investigate instances of this in New York. Surprisingly, a lawyer who represents crisis pregnancy centers agrees in part. Here's Anne O'Connor of the National Institute of Family and Life Advocates in a webinar last year.
7: Do not advertise, "We can rule out an ectopic," because it is near impossible.
5: The group did not respond to NPR's multiple requests for comment. Selena Simmons-Duffin, NPR News.
1: You're listening to NPR News in Washington. Secretary of State Marco Rubio is on a Middle East tour to meet with Gulf allies. He's seeking to reassure them the U.S. will do nothing to undermine their security as it seeks an end to the war in Iran. Meta CEO Mark Zuckerberg has ordered the tech giant to develop its own prediction market app, an attempt to compete with popular sites. NPR's Bobby Allen reports.
8: Meta is developing an app where people can guess the outcome of things like elections or the color of the president's tie on a given day. Internal Meta documents reviewed by NPR show the company has codenamed the project Arena. It's also being called Antwerp. One major difference from leading prediction market apps, though, is that Meta's app will only let users wager play money, digital points on whether something will happen or not. Kalshi and Polymarket have faced dozens of lawsuits over unregulated gambling, and whether these apps represent a distinct kind of activity. Meta is the biggest tech company yet to jump into prediction market mania. Billions of dollars are traded every week on the apps, even as the industry remains in legal limbo. Bobby Allen, NPR News.
1: President Trump is hosting a rally on the National Mall in Washington tonight. It's being promoted as the kickoff to weeks of celebrations of the 250th anniversary of the signing of the Declaration of Independence. There'll be military bands, a military flyover, and entertainment by singer Lee Greenwood. Other musicians had pulled out of the event, concerned that it had become politicized. The president then said that he would be the headliner, calling himself the number one attraction anywhere in the world. I'm Nora Rahm, NPR News in Washington.
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I'm Michael Hanna, and welcome to the Afternoon Jam, your destination for a good mix of styles to keep you jamming through the early afternoon. Opening up the hour, we just heard music from Steve Luciano and his quartet. Steve Luciano on guitar with Mike Avila on piano, Charlie Silva on bass, Walt Hubbard on drums, and Dan Jordan on sax. And that tune from the 2024 album was called Chant. Indeed. Well, we are chanting and cheering. Cheers to Wednesday, the so-called hump day. But ain't nothing humping except the steady beat of this music. Right on time for us to enjoy. And indeed we shall. More music up next. We'll hear the vocals of Venetia Gould with pianist Chris McCarthy. And this tune is entitled No More. Keep it here on 90.7.

listening to the Afternoon Jam on WNCU, the Triangle's only station for jazz and more. I'm Michael Hanna. That was music from the recently released 2026 album Eclectica. We just heard the vocals of Carolyn Lee Jones featuring Shelly Carroll Mario on tenor sax, and that one was called Take Me Where the Moon Is. Indeed. And then earlier, we heard April Varner doing the music of the great Ella Fitzgerald, and that one was called Undecided. Indeed. And no, we have made our decision with this weather. Yesterday's rain has gone, and the sun is back out in all of its glory. Currently, it's about 81, 82 degrees here in Durham. High is supposed to reach about 85 later this afternoon. Later this evening, dropping back into the mid to low 70s. And then overnight, temperatures in the upper to mid 60s. And certainly the next few days will prove to be about the same. And we've got a chance of some rain still coming up later this week. But we will see how that all goes. One thing we don't have to wait for is this music. Up next, featuring a band of amazing North Carolina-based musicians. Here's NCCU's own Dexter Moses on tenor saxophone from his album New Perspective. This one's called Dee Dee's Theme. Keep it here on 90.7.

0: This is the Afternoon Jam on 90.7 FM WNCU, the Triangle's only station for jazz and more. I'm Michael Hanna. That was music from Dexter Moses on saxophone, NCCU's own, featuring as well North Carolina-based musicians Christian Tambor on vibraphone, Kenny Phelps McCune on bass, and Dorian Dotson on drum. That one from the 2024 album New Perspective. That tune was called Dee Dee's Theme. Indeed. And we are theming it up in the middle of the week, and we are in the middle of a good time on the Afternoon Jam this Wednesday. More music coming up from Tracy Hamlin, vocalist from her 2009 album Better Days. Here's her rendition of the Bill Withers standard, Use Me Up. Keep it here.
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0: You're listening to 90.7 FM WNCU, the Triangle's only station for jazz and more. I'm Michael Hanna. We just heard Marion Meadows on soprano sax from his 2024 album, Just Doing Me. That one was called Say What. Indeed. Before that, we heard the Wild Blue Herons from their 2026 album, It's All About Love, featuring the vocals of Darlene Cooper. That one was called Bebop. Indeed. Don't forget to bop on over and check us out on social media, WNCU on YouTube and Facebook, where you can soon find full excerpts of my conversation with saxophonist and Ocean City jazz performer Darren Ron. He and I had the chance to talk yesterday about his music and his influences, some of his new projects and collaborators, and you can check that out at full length online. So just look up WNCU on social media, on Facebook, Instagram, and YouTube to check out the full excerpts. Keeping it going and keeping the music in the air this Wednesday, up next, it's Pete Mills from his 2026 album. Here's the title track called This Is Now. Keep it here.
1: What's up? This is saxophonist and composer Pete Mills, and you're rocking with Michael Hanna on the Afternoon Jam. It's none other than 90.7 WNCU.

0: You're listening to WNCU, the Triangle's only station for jazz and more. I'm Michael Hanna. That was the Dirty Dozen Brass Band from their 1999 album, Buck Jump. That was their rendition of that classic Marvin Gaye tune, Inner City Blues. Indeed, makes me want to holla. Almost to the end of Side A, hour one of the afternoon jam this Wednesday. NPR News is coming up at the very top of the hour, after which we'll keep on jamming with more good music. But before then, we'll close out this side after a brief message hearing from trombonist Michael Deist with, as well, the Michigan State University Jazz Trombone Ensemble from their recently released album Spartan Strong, a tune called Blues in the Quad. Keep it here on 90.7.
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1: Live from NPR News in Washington, I'm Nora Rahm. President Trump is on Capitol Hill at this hour to meet with Senate Republicans. For a time this morning, it wasn't clear he would go. He was supposed to sign legislation designed to help make housing more affordable. But then the president said he would not sign that bill until Congress passes a long-stalled package of national voting restrictions. He's been pressing Majority Leader John Thune on that issue. NPR's Sam Greenglass has more.
2: He says Republicans will never win another election without it. The reality is that there are just not the votes to pass it in the Senate. Trump has called on Thune to skirt the 60-vote threshold there by eliminating the filibuster. Last week in a post that actually mentioned Thune, he called anyone against that idea a fool.
1: NPR's Sam Greenglass. Several states held primary elections yesterday in advance of the midterm elections in the fall. In South Carolina, Attorney General Alan Wilson won the Republican nomination for governor. He had been endorsed by President Trump, but only after Trump had endorsed his opponent. South Carolina Public Radio's Gavin Jackson reports.
3: Lieutenant Governor Pamela Evett received Trump's coveted endorsement in late May before the primary, but it didn't land as expected. Wilson gained momentum during the two-week runoff period, fueled by support from former opponents like Congressman Ralph Norman and Nancy Mace. With Trump's gubernatorial picks in Iowa and recently Georgia losing, and polling pointing to another loss, he made a dual endorsement last week for both candidates, saying in part, quote, "With either one, you can't go wrong," quote. Wilson, the four-term attorney general, was declared the winner roughly 30 minutes after polls closed. He faces Democratic State Representative Jermaine Johnson in November. For NPR News, I'm Gavin Jackson in Columbia, South Carolina.
1: On the Democratic side, Nancy LaCour won the Democratic nomination for the 1st Congressional District of South Carolina. She's a former Navy admiral who had been fired by Defense Secretary Pete Hegseth. Iran's foreign minister spoke with the leader of Hamas and said Iranian negotiators are raising Israel's attacks in Gaza in talks with the U.S. NPR's Aya Petrawi reports.
4: While the world's attention has been on Iran and the war in the Gulf, Israel says its forces have taken over more of Gaza and now occupy nearly 70% of the Palestinian territory. Gaza's health ministry says more than 1,000 people have been killed in Israeli attacks since a ceasefire brokered by the U.S. between Israel and Hamas last year. Iran's foreign minister Abbas Araghchi spoke with Bassem Naim, a senior Hamas leader in exile, on Tuesday, according to Hamas and reports in Iranian media. They say Araghchi said Iran is raising Israel's continued aggression in Gaza and ongoing ceasefire violations in talks with the U.S. Iran, however, has not insisted on a complete halt to attacks in Gaza as it has in Lebanon, where its proxy Hezbollah was fighting Israel. Aya Batraoui, NPR News, Dubai.
1: This is NPR News. The Justice Department announced today it's reached agreement with chemical giant Chemours Company to settle a multi-state, multi-year dispute over so-called forever chemicals, known as PFAS. Scientific studies show the chemicals used to make products resistant to water, grease, and stains may be linked to harmful health effects in humans and animals. Under the settlement, the company will pay $450 million and install pollution controls in West Virginia, North Carolina, and New Jersey. At soccer's World Cup, there are several notable group games today, including one that might decide a future U.S. opponent in the knockout round. NPR's Russell Lewis reports from Los Angeles.
5: The game between Qatar and Bosnia and Herzegovina is the one U.S. fans will be watching most closely. If either country wins, they would likely face the U.S. in a round of 32 match on July 1st in Santa Clara, California. On the other side of Group B, co-host Canada goes up against Switzerland. If Canada wins or draws against the Swiss, Canada would place first in its group and play its round of 32 game in Vancouver, a huge advantage. In Group C, there are two matches. Brazil takes on Scotland and their legion of fun fans, while Morocco goes up against Haiti. Brazil and Morocco top the group now, but Scotland could advance to the knockout round in first, second, or third place, depending on several scenarios. Russell Lewis, NPR News, Los Angeles.
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You're listening to WNCU, the Triangle's only station for jazz and more. I'm Michael Hanna, and welcome to Hour 2, or Side B, of the Afternoon Jam, your destination for a mix of styles to keep you jamming through the early afternoon. Indeed, opening up the hour, music from Daniel Witherspoon on keys. That one, a 2024 one-off single featuring saxophonist Mark Wheel, Jay, and that one was called Route 1. Indeed, here in North Carolina, if you take that US 1 to 40 East to 147 South, you'll land here in the Bull City, where the music is coming at you and all across the Triangle and streaming all across the world from our mobile app and online at WNCU.org. I hope your Wednesday has been going well thus far, and with the help of this music, gets better and better. Up next, we'll hear from drummer Herlin Riley from his album Perpetual Optimism. This tune is called Borders Without Lines. 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

You're listening to The Afternoon Jam on WNCU, the Triangle's only station for jazz and more. I'm Michael Hanna. Music from Dee Brown, and that one featuring DXB, multi-instrumentalist and producer. And that tune was a 2025 single, Take Your Time. Indeed. And you can certainly take your time. Wouldn't have you rushing to enjoy the vibes and make sure that you find your space within the jam this Wednesday. Keeping things going on. Up next, music from Ocean City Jazz Fest performer Kurt Whalum on saxophone featuring the trumpet of Rick Braun. This one from the 2005 album doing the music of Babyface, the Babyface songbook. And here's one of those signature tunes from Babyface, Can We Talk? Keep it here on 90.7.

0: You're listening to The Afternoon Jam on WNCU, the Triangle's only station for jazz and more. I'm Michael Hanna. Music that we're hearing from trumpeter Marquise Hill from his 2018 album Modern Flows Volume 2, that tune entitled Twin Flame. Indeed, and the fire for this music burns bright and constant. More up next, we'll hear from Peter Bernstein on guitar from his 2024 album Better Angles. After a brief message, we'll hear a tune called No Problem. Keep it here on 90.7.
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I'm Michael Hanna. That was music from Randy B on guitar and vocals with the title track of his recently released 2026 album called It's You. Indeed, and it's definitely you who is the most important aspect of this listener-supported experience here at WNCU. All of this music and what we do is absolutely to be shared and enjoyed with you. Up next for you is guitarist James Morgan featuring the vocals of Cécile Dutrion. This tune is called Daybreak. Keep it here on 90.7.

You're listening to WNCU, the Triangle's only station for jazz and more. I'm Michael Hanna. That was music from the Diva Jazz Orchestra from their 2017 album. That tune featuring the baritone saxophone of Lee Pilsner. And that tune was called East Coast Andy. I'm unfamiliar with Andy, but some may forget that North Carolina is indeed the East Coast, and we will be partying right there on the coast, on the beach, on North Topsail Beach this coming week for the 4th of July, from the 3rd through the 5th for the 16th Ocean City Jazz Festival. Certainly, if you are not ready to have a good time, then go ahead over to OceanCityJazzFest.com and see how you can participate in all of the fun, a great lineup of musicians, and of course, the party bus. That is a great addition to getting there. Certainly, if you have any major accommodations, consider joining the WNCU party bus featuring the sponsorship of Melanated Wine, the Durham-based wine company, where their motto is uncork the culture, and there will be a lot of culture and uncorking of good times down on Topsail Beach in just a week. Go to OceanCityJazzFest.com to find your travel arrangements today. Indeed. Well, we've come this far and we've got farther to go, but we've come to the close of this Wednesday's edition of the Afternoon Jam Show, and I'm headed out for the day. But I'll be back tomorrow from 1 to 3 p.m. to share more of this good music with you and enjoy it all again. NPR News is coming up at the very top of the hour, but after that, DL will be hanging with you for the rest of the afternoon and into the early evening. I'll leave you on this side, though, with music from vocalist Abe LaMarca from his album It Depends on Who You Ask. This tune is called Love is a Verb. I'm Michael Hanna. Enjoy the rest of your Wednesday and keep your radio right here to your home for the best of jazz and more here in the Triangle. It's WNCU.

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2: Live from NPR News in Washington, I'm Nora Rahm. Primary night in New York marked the first major test for Mayor Zohran Mamdani's democratic socialism. It was widely successful. As NPR's Elena Moore reports, all three of Mamdani's endorsed candidates for Congress won their matchups.
3: Mamdani broke with Democratic leaders in three key House races, throwing support behind leftist candidates who openly criticize Israel and push for liberal economic policies. And in the end, two of those challengers ousted sitting incumbents. Strategist and mayoral advisor Morris Katz says it's a move that shows the mayor's goal of rejecting establishment politics.
4: Very often, politicians who have the power and the popularity that the mayor does right now are far more concerned with protecting it than using it. His decision to use it not just paid off last night, but it's part of the reason people love him.
3: These districts heavily favor Democrats, meaning Mamdani's endorsed candidates are expected to win their general election matchups in the fall. Elena Moore, NPR News.
2: A day after the Senate passed a resolution aimed at limiting President Trump's military action against Iran, the Pentagon is asking Congress for another $80 billion to pay for operations in the region. NPR's Quill Lawrence reports.
5: Secretary of Defense Pete Hegseth is lobbying senators to provide $80 billion, mostly to pay for months of war and the thousands of cruise missiles, drones, and interceptors expended after the U.S. and Israel launched a war against Iran. This comes as the White House is asking for a record $1.5 trillion for this year's regular defense appropriation. While defense hawks on Capitol Hill agree that the U.S. must urgently replenish its global stockpile of munitions, the Iran war and the current ceasefire agreement are not popular. And senators from both parties may balk at such staggering expenses when the American voting public still feels the pinch of higher prices at the gas pump and the grocery store. Quill Lawrence, NPR News.
2: There are now more than 1,000 confirmed Ebola cases in the Democratic Republic of Congo. The initial response was slow, but there are signs that it's now picking up. NPR's Jonathan Lampert has more on the story.
6: World Health Organization Director General Tedros Adhanom Ghebreyesus laid out progress in a press conference Wednesday.
7: In the past 5 weeks, the number of treatment beds has increased from less than 10 to over 500 in 19 health centers.
6: Testing capacity has increased from just 30 tests a day to over 2,000, he said. And while there are no approved treatments, he says clinical trials for two will start next week. Still, the outbreak shows no signs of slowing down. Health officials are still struggling to reach contacts of cases in the outbreak's epicenter, and cases are spreading across borders. A French doctor tested positive for Ebola after returning from home from treating patients in DRC. Jonathan Lambert, NPR News.
2: This is NPR. Camp Mystic, a girls' Christian camp in Texas, filed for bankruptcy protection today. Floods had swept the camp over the July 4th holiday weekend last year, killing 28 people, most of them young girls. A lawsuit filed last year charged the camp failed to protect the campers and the teenage counselors. The century-old camp had said it would reopen this year, but decided against that in the face of outrage from families and lawmakers. School closures are rippling through the nation's education system as districts are more cash-strapped than ever. But as NPR's Jonaki Mehta reports, a study out of California shows that closing schools might not actually save money.
8: Just days ago, the third largest school district in the country, Miami-Dade County, approved a plan to shut down 9 of its schools. It joins a growing list of districts that are considering similar decisions as schools are faced with declining enrollment and rising costs. But a study out of Stanford University shows even if a building shuts down and its maintenance costs are reduced, schools often try to preserve staff positions by moving people to other locations. That, combined with the fact that kids end up leaving the school district, often means districts are breaking even while the community is dealt painful consequences. The study warns that schools should weigh carefully the short-term costs of a closure before shutting its doors. Jonaki Mehta, NPR News.
2: The Tartan Army is in South Beach, Florida. Fans of Scotland are there to cheer their team as it plays Brazil in soccer's World Cup. The match will determine whether Scotland moves on to the knockout round. I'm Nora Rahm, NPR News.
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You're listening to WNCU, the Triangle's only station for jazz and more. That was music from George Duke, Thinking About You, from Is Love Enough. 3:11 is your time, and I am DL. I'm here with you Monday through Friday from 3 to 7 p.m., bringing you the best in jazz. Up now, we have music from Diane Marino. This one's called This Can't Be Love, from Live at Vitello's. Also on the way, Alex Robinson with If I Should Lose You, from I Really Oughta Tell You. We're 90.7. Keep it here.

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It's 321. I'm DL, and thank you for tuning in this afternoon. Listen, this hour we have some nice tunes lined up for you, so make sure you stay here because we'll have music coming up from Chick Corea, Pete Mills, and lots more. We'll have Ray coming up too, so keep it right here. We are your home for jazz. We're WNCU 90.7.

0: 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That was Towner Gaylor Organ Trio with Little Bit of This, Little Bit of That from the album Live. 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

WNCU, the Triangle's only station for jazz and more. That was Woody Shaw on trumpet with You and the Night, and the music from the album Imagination. It's 3:42, and coming up next, we have music from Paul Keller Orchestra. This one's called Opportunity from Thank You Notes. And we also have Ray on the way with What a Difference a Day Makes. We're here all the way until 7 o'clock, so keep your dials on WNCU 90.5.

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That was William Parker on the bass with Old Tears from Raining on the Moon. It's 3:58 coming up at 4:01 NPR News, and then your second hour of afternoon jazz. So keep it here on WNCU. Up now, music from Jeff Logan, First Person.

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1: Live from NPR News in Washington, I'm Nora Rahm. Several states held primaries yesterday. In New York, Mayor Zohran Mamdani successfully backed three candidates running for the U.S. House, including two who are also Democratic Socialists. He told NPR the results show people want change.
2: At the core of each of their candidacies is a belief that working people have to return back to the heart of our politics. You could see it's a concern for the fact that in many of these races, we see special interests looking to buy the outcomes of them. We see a federal government that is embarking on immigration policy that is cruel and does nothing to serve in the interests of public safety. And we see an exhaustion with a foreign policy that would rather invest in bombs than in babies back home in our own districts.
1: In South Carolina, President Trump had endorsed both candidates who ran in the Republican primary for governor. The state attorney general, Alan Wilson, was the winner. Nancy LaCour won the Democratic nomination for a House seat. The former Navy admiral had been fired by Defense Secretary Pete Hegseth. President Trump suddenly canceled his plans to sign bipartisan legislation intended to lower housing costs for Americans. NPR's Franco Ordonez reports Trump says he won't sign until the Senate passes a sweeping elections bill.
3: The president canceled the signing ceremony, which was to be held on Capitol Hill less than 2 hours before it was set to take place. Trump wrote on his Truth Social website that passing his Save America Act is a national emergency and needs to be the priority. Trump has repeatedly pressured Republican leaders in the Senate to force through the legislation that would add new voter ID requirements and proof of citizenship rules. It's just the latest example of growing friction between Trump and Senate Republicans, who the president has complained are moving too slowly and not aggressively enough. Senate Majority Leader John Thune has said publicly that the Senate does not have the votes, but Trump says leaders should then eliminate the Senate filibuster to pass the measure. Franco Ordonez, NPR News, the White House.
1: Some federal government employees have recreated a widely used website about climate change. NPR's Rebecca Hersher reports.
4: The original website, climate.gov, was run by the National Oceanic and Atmospheric Administration, NOAA. It was home to data about how temperature and rainfall have changed in the U.S. over time, and years of federal climate research and reports. The website was designed to make such information easily available to the public. The Trump administration shuttered the site last year and laid off many of those who maintained it. NOAA says the information from climate.gov was relocated to other parts of the agency's website. Now, a group of those former employees has resurrected the website as climate.us. The new site also includes climate data collected in the last year. Rebecca Hersher, NPR News.
1: This is NPR News. Europe is sweltering under a record-setting heat wave. Officials say dozens of people have died of weather-related causes. France recorded its hottest day ever yesterday. Authorities closed the Eiffel Tower and the Louvre Museum early. European Union scientists say Europe is the world's fastest warming continent. Secretary of State Marco Rubio is on a Middle East tour to meet with Gulf allies. He's seeking to reassure them the U.S. will do nothing to undermine their security as they seek an end to the war in Iran. Iran has attacked the United Arab Emirates, Kuwait, and Bahrain since the war began. Soccer fans from Scotland are in Miami today for a game against Brazil. NPR's William Jones reports the matchup will determine their World Cup destiny.
5: Several bar owners in Boston confirmed their beer supplies ran dry during Scotland's World Cup games in the city. Their fans, known as the Tartan Army, have now descended on South Beach. The traditional sounds of bagpipes bellowed as they marched in kilts and traditional blue and white. Their supporters have been soaking up the atmosphere.
6: The journey's been amazing. People are so friendly. The beer is lovely.
5: The supporters will be turning their attention to the game against five-time World Cup winners Brazil. That crucial game will determine whether the Tartan Army's journey continues into the knockout stage. William Jones, NPR News.
1: Team USA plays Turkey tomorrow night. Turkey has yet to score in this World Cup. The U.S. men already have qualified for the knockout round. I'm Nora Rahm, NPR News in Washington.
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That was music from Neo, Miss Tundra. It's 4:09 and you're listening to WNCU, the Triangle's only station for jazz and more. I'm DL, reminding you that the Ocean City Jazz Festival is nearly upon us. Yes, you guys, we only have about another week and then we'll be partying down at Ocean City Jazz Fest. And you can get in on the fun too. 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Coming up now is Bria Skomberg with Coming Home, Baby, You'd Be So Nice to Come Home To. 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

0: You're listening to WNCU, the Triangle's only station for jazz and more. That was Charles Ruggiero with Jelly Roll from But Of Course. 4:31 is your time, and coming up after these messages, we have music from Arvind Ramdas. This one's called Bird Lives from Here We Go. Also, keep listening. James Morgan is coming up as well with Cecile McLaurin-Salvant. Daybreak is headed your way. We're your home for jazz and more, WNCU.
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0: WNCU, the Triangle's only station for jazz and more. That was James Morgan Jazz featuring Cecile Dutry. I don't know where I got Cecile McLaurin-Salvant from. That was Cecile Dutry. And the title of that track is Daybreak. It's 4:41 here in the Bull City. I'm DL, and thank you for tuning in this afternoon. I do want to remind all of you that Democracy Now! Is headed your way at 7 o'clock. So if you enjoy in-depth coverage and analysis of the day's headline stories, Democracy Now! Monday through Thursday from 7 to 8 p.m. is a great show for you. Coming up now, music from Granger. This one's called Mo Is Am from Phase 2, and Ezra Collective featuring Olivia Dean, No One's Watching Me, is headed your way. I'm here with you all the way until 7 o'clock. 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

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That was the Ezra Collective featuring Olivia Dean. No one's watching me. 4:51 is your time. Up next, Ronnie Laws with At Your Best, You Are Love from Harvest for the World. We'll also have Abby Lincoln on the way with StoryWise. And promptly at 5:01, listen out for National Public Radio News, followed by the commuting portion of Afternoon Jazz for this Wednesday afternoon. Next hour, we're going to have some fantastic music from artists like Chicago Soul Jazz Collective, Claire Martin. We'll also have some Diane Reeves and The Sistering next hour. So stay right here with us. We're WNCU 90.7 FM.

0: Chancellor Carrie Dixon. 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
1: NPR News in Washington, I'm Ryland Barton. A day after the Senate passed a resolution aimed at limiting President Trump's military action against Iran, the Pentagon is asking Congress for another $80 billion to pay for operations in the region. NPR's Quill Lawrence reports.
2: Secretary of Defense Pete Hegseth is lobbying senators to provide $80 billion, mostly to pay for months of war and the thousands of cruise missiles, drones, and interceptors expended after the U.S. and Israel launched a war against Iran. This comes as the White House is asking for a record $1.5 trillion for this year's regular defense appropriation. While defense hawks on Capitol Hill agree that the U.S. must urgently replenish its global stockpile of munitions, the Iran war and the current ceasefire agreement are not popular. And senators from both parties may balk at such staggering expenses when the American voting public still feels the pinch of higher prices at the gas pump and the grocery store. Quill Lawrence, NPR News.
1: President Trump held a tense meeting with Senate Republicans today after he abruptly canceled the signing ceremony for a bipartisan housing bill.
3: I think we had a really great meeting, and we're very proud of the party. We like our leader. We like everybody really in the room. I don't like a few people, but that's okay. I think you know who they are.
1: Republicans had touted the bill as a major election year achievement, but Trump said he won't sign it unless Congress passes his stalled election security bill, which he calls the Save America Act. A federal judge has permanently barred the Trump administration from implementing most of his first executive order on elections. His order would have required people to show proof of citizenship to register to vote and prevented mail-in ballots from counting if they were received after Election Day. District Court Judge Denise Casper agreed with arguments from Democratic attorneys general who filed the lawsuit that the Constitution gives states and Congress, not the president, the power to regulate elections. Republicans and Democrats in Utah chose nominees for congressional races yesterday. NPR's Sage Miller reports that includes candidates for a new Democratic-leaning congressional district.
4: For the first time in modern history, Utah has a safe Democratic-leaning congressional district. Voters in Salt Lake City and surrounding suburbs overwhelmingly decided to send former Congressman Ben McAdams back to Washington. McAdams is considered a moderate Democrat. He beat out two other progressive candidates in the race. While he will face a general election in November, the makeup of the district all but ensures a McAdams win. On the Republican side, all three congressional incumbents will keep their jobs. Both Congresswoman Celeste Malloy and Congressman Blake Moore pulled victories against candidates to their right. Sage Miller, NPR News.
1: Stocks closed mixed on Wall Street today as losses for several tech giants weighed down the market. The S&P 500 fell a fraction, even though more stocks rose than fell within the index. This is NPR News from Washington. Thousands of African immigrants are leaving South Africa because of a rise in anti-migration anger. Attacks have coincided with protests by anti-immigration groups. Those groups have set a June 30th deadline for people in the country illegally to leave and the government to take action, threatening a national shutdown. New projections from the U.S. Postal Service show the self-funded mailing agency won't run out of cash until at least 2031. NPR's Hansilo Wong reports it comes after the Postal Service stopped contributing to workers' retirement plans.
5: With people sending a lot less mail compared to decades ago, Postmaster General David Steiner told Congress back in March that the U.S. Postal Service may have to stop deliveries next year because of a cash crisis. But Steiner now says that has been delayed until sometime between 2031 and 2034.
6: What we are doing right now is we're basically borrowing money from our retirement plans to fund current operations. I'm not particularly comfortable with that. None of us should be comfortable with that.
5: USPS is a financial supporter of NPR. Back in 1970, Congress passed a law that set up the mailing agency to be self-funded through selling stamps and service fees, not tax dollars. Steiner is calling for Congress to consider changing a legal requirement for the Postal Service to deliver mail at least 6 days a week to just about every address in the country. Anzila Wong, NPR News.
1: The International Olympic Committee will pay more than $100 million to athletes. Athletes can now apply for $10,000 grants, and the money's not tied to how they did at the Games. This comes after growing calls to pay Olympic athletes. Nearly 2,900 people competed at the 2026 Milan Cortina Winter Games. This is NPR News.
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I'm riding home with you this afternoon. That was Chicago Soul Jazz Collective with No Wind and No Rain. It's 5:11 and you're listening to WNCU, the Triangle's only station for jazz and more. Coming up next, we have a little of that more for you. Anita Baker, giving you the best that I've got, is on the way. And we have Dunn Bennett Martin with Don't Play Games with Love. I'm DL. Keep it here on WNCU 90.7.

0: WNCU, the Triangle's only station for jazz and more. That was Claire Martin with Don't Play Games with Love. It's 521 here in the Bull City, and coming up next, we have new music from 496 West. This one's called Velvet Groove. 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

0: WNCU, the Triangle's only station for jazz and more. That was Norman Connors and Gerald Albright with So Hard to Say Goodbye from the album Eternity. Hey, have you made your plans for the 4th of July weekend? 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

0: Hey, what's up? 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Lenora Zinzele Helm.
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0: Kate McGarry, Lenora Helm, Lois Deloach, and Nina Freelon, a brother just like you from The Sistering. It's 5:42, and coming up in just a moment, Anthem Boy with a new tune called Emotion and Anthony Caceres. 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

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That was Brian Tarquin with Darlin' Darlin' Baby from Rare Requests, Volume 4. It's 5:54 here in the Bull City. Coming up at 6:01, National Public Radio News, and then your final hour of the show. So here's Michael Mayo with 4, and this one features Shay Maestro, on piano from the album Fly, and we'll close out this hour with Sade, Kiss of Life from Love Deluxe. Stay with us. 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

0: Chancellor Carrie Dixon. 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
1: From NPR News in Washington, I'm Ryland Barton. Louisiana Republican Senator Bill Cassidy says President Trump attempted to bully him during a closed-door meeting with Senate Republicans on Capitol Hill today. He told NPR's Eric McDaniel Trump was frustrated about a resolution passed by Congress yesterday that calls on Trump to remove U.S. forces from the Iran war.
2: President Trump recently backed a successful primary challenge against Bill Cassidy. And as a lame duck, Cassidy has been less restrained with the war in Iran, for example.
3: It's not going as well as we're being told, at which point I think the president said something negative about me. I perceived it as attempting to bully me from asking a question that I think the American people need to know. And I'm not going to be bullied when I feel like I'm asking a question the American people need to know. And so at that point, it began to escalate.
2: Ahead of this meeting, the president repeatedly disrupted Republicans' agenda by blocking the confirmation of his own pick for intelligence chief and abruptly refusing to sign affordable housing legislation. Eric McDaniel, NPR News, The Capitol.
1: Lebanon's military could retake territory Israel now controls in their country. In a pilot plan being discussed during talks in Washington, D.C., Israel seized the land in southern Lebanon during fighting with Iranian-backed Hezbollah militants. Hezbollah is not part of the talks, now in their second day, as NPR's Kerry Khan reports.
4: The talks in Washington are going on at the same time U.S. and Iranian delegations continue negotiating a preliminary memorandum of understanding to end the war in Iran. Those main talks in Switzerland were nearly derailed over the current fighting in Lebanon and Israel's refusal to withdraw from Lebanon. A shaky ceasefire remains in place between Israeli troops and Hezbollah militants, but neither of the two sides are present in the Switzerland talks. A person familiar with the details of the Washington negotiations who spoke on condition of anonymity in order to speak freely tells NPR the plan to replace Israeli troops with Lebanon's own military would start small and not involve a significant Israeli withdrawal. Kerry Khan, NPR News, Tel Aviv.
1: Three congressional candidates backed by New York City Mayor Zoran Mamdani won big in New York City last night. The trio of wins, two by Democratic Socialists, signals a shift to the left for the party. The mayor told All Things Considered that the results show Democrats want a new kind of politics.
5: We've been told every time we take a step forward for working people that this will now become the new face of the Democratic Party. I think it's time that it does, because for far too long, we haven't been able to answer what we're fighting for, only who we're fighting. And now we have the answer.
1: A rural area of Northern California has experienced its strongest earthquake since 1940, but it caused only mild shaking with no immediate reports of damage or injuries. The U.S. Geological Survey says the epicenter of the magnitude 5.6 quake was about 140 miles northeast of San Francisco. It was felt widely, including the fishing city of Fort Bragg. This is NPR News from Washington. The Trump administration has reached a settlement with chemical giant Chemours over illegal discharges of forever chemicals used to make products resistant to water, grease, and stains. The settlement is the first by the federal government to resolve claims against a manufacturer of PFAS chemicals. The company will mitigate PFAS pollution in West Virginia, North Carolina, and New Jersey. The company has also agreed to supply clean drinking water. Soccer fans from Scotland are in Miami today for a game against Brazil. NPR's William Jones reports from the matchup will determine their World Cup destiny.
6: Several bar owners in Boston confirmed their beer supplies ran dry during Scotland's World Cup games in the city. Their fans, known as the Tartan Army, have now descended on South Beach. The traditional sounds of bagpipes bellowed as they marched in kilts and traditional blue and white. Their supporters have been soaking up the atmosphere.
7: The journey's been amazing. People are so friendly. The beer is lovely.
6: The supporters will be turning their attention to the game against five-time World Cup winners Brazil. That crucial game will determine whether the Tartan Army's journey continues into the knockout stage. William Jones, NPR News.
1: A supercomputer in China now outranks its U.S. rivals as the world's most powerful. The Line Shine computer in Shenzhen displaced the top-ranked U.S. computer El Capitan in California in the latest version of the top 500 ranking. The computer achieved 2.198 exaflops, meaning it can perform more than 2 quintillion operations per second. This is NPR News from Washington.
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Lasan, Lions, Baubles, Bengals, and Bees from May I Come In. 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So this hour, we have some tunes you absolutely must be listening for. We have Pete Mills coming up. We also have Cassandra Wilson. A little bit later on in the hour, listen out for Lonnie Plaxico as well. But right now is Queen Esther, Detour Ahead, and we're checking in with your weather in just a few minutes too. Keep it on WNCU 90.7.

0: WNCU, the Triangle's only station for jazz and more. That's Roderick Harper with Course of Life from the album Confidence. It's 6:21. Let's take a look at your weather. So currently in the Bull City, it's warm. We're at 84 degrees right now. We're expecting overnight lows to drop down to about 65 degrees. So still rather pleasant tomorrow morning. Hotter though tomorrow afternoon. Look for highs near 90 degrees. And it looks like we'll stay in the upper 80s, low 90s for most of our forecast, which is, you know, better than being near 100. And we may see some rain this weekend, and we certainly could use some more as we are, as you guys know, under drought restrictions. Coming up after this, we have Pete Mills, Sliver of Silver from This Is Now, and Cassandra Wilson, What Is It? We're 90.7. Stay here.
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0: What is it?
1: WNCU, the Triangle's only station for jazz and more. Did you enjoy that tune from Cassandra Wilson? What is it? It's 6:31. I'm DL. And listen, tomorrow is a great day to listen to WNCU because I heard from a little birdie we'll be giving away tickets to Ocean City Jazz Festival. So you have to be listening to win, and that's coming up tomorrow. So mark your calendars. Coming up after these brief messages, we have Ron Ryder with Coco's Dilemma and Yet Still Wanting You is coming up from Ron Holmes. Keep it here. We're 90.7 FM.
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You're listening to WNCU, the Triangle's only station for jazz and more. That was Ron Holmes with Yet Still Wanting You. It's 6:43 and we're starting to wind down here in the Bull City. But coming up at 7 o'clock, we'll have Democracy Now!, which is hosted by award-winning journalist Amy Goodman. So if you enjoy the conversation, the in-depth analysis of the day's headline news stories, Democracy Now! Is probably the show for you. And you can catch it right here on WNCU Monday through Thursday from 7 to 8 p.m. Coming up now, we have a tune from April Varner. And this features Emmett Cohen on piano. This one's called Undecided, and it's from Ella. We'll follow it up with music from Lonnie Plaxico on bass. It's a Shame is on the way from the album Radiance. Stay right here with us. We have the jazz that you want and need, and it's coming your way all the way until 7 o'clock on the Afternoon Jazz Show. I'm DL. Stay with me.

WNCU, the Triangle's only station for jazz and more. Lonnie Plaxico on bass, It's a Shame, and singing the vocals on that track, Camille Thurman. I love it. It's from the album Radiance. It's 6:51 here in the Bull City. In 10 minutes, we'll have Democracy Now. And after Democracy Now at 8 o'clock, make sure you're listening for Evening Jazz with Sean Alexander. You can catch him every Tuesday, Wednesday, and Thursday right here on WNCU, closing out your day with Evening Jazz. I'm headed out the door. Have a wonderful afternoon and evening. I'll be back tomorrow from 3 to 7 p.m. right here on 90.7. Coming up now is Jane Monheit with Too Close for Comfort. And we'll close everything down with Milt Jackson. People make the world go round. Stay right here with us. We're 90.7 FM.

candidates endorsed by Mayor Zoran Mamdani win big in New York. We'll speak to one of those winners, Daria Lisa Villachevalier. She defeated incumbent Congressmember Adriano Espaillat.

joined by actor and author Elliot Page about his new documentary, Second Nature.

0: centuries, we have been told that when it comes to gender and sexuality, all these millions of species follow a certain set of rules. But what if this narrative fails to capture the full spectrum of life's diversity?
1: All that and more coming up. Welcome to Democracy Now!, democracynow.org, The War and Peace Report. I'm Amy Goodman. In a major blow to the Democratic establishment nationwide, three progressives backed by New York Mayor Zohran Mamdani won primary races in New York City. Former New York City Comptroller Brad Lander beat incumbent Congressman Dan Goldman. The 32-year-old Afro-Latina organizer Darielisa Avila Chevalier pulled off a shocking defeat of five-term Congressman Adriano Espaillat, the chair of the Congressional Hispanic Caucus. And New York Assemblymember Claire Valdez, who is a former union organizer, defeated Brooklyn Borough President Antonio Reynoso to fill the seat long held by Congressmember Nidia Velasquez, who had backed Reynoso. Darielisa Avila Chevalier and Claire Valdez were both backed by the Democratic Socialists of America, which also played a key role in Mayor Mamdani's election. Lander, Valdez, and Chevalier all ran campaigns criticizing AIPAC, American-Israel Public Affairs Committee. Claire Valdez spoke to supporters in Brooklyn last night.
2: I will continue to call for Palestinian liberation. We will stand up to the genocide, we refuse to abide by apartheid, and we will use our money to improve lives here instead of destroy them abroad. And I will do everything in my power every single day in Congress to give the labor movement the tools it needs to be a fighting force for the entire working class.
1: New York Mayor Zohran Mamdani spoke at Valdez's victory party.
3: The old politics that got us to this crisis is not the politics that's going to get us out of this crisis. It's time for working people to be back at the heart of our politics. These are the champions who will do it.
1: In another closely watched New York primary, New York State Assemblymember Michael Lasher won the crowded race to replace Congressmember Jerry Nadler. We'll have more on the election after headlines and speak with Darielisa Avila Chevalier. On Capitol Hill, the Senate passed a war powers resolution Tuesday directing President Trump to end the war with Iran. Republican senators Rand Paul, Susan Collins, Lisa Murkowski, and Bill Cassidy joined Democrats in voting for the resolution. One Democrat, John Fetterman, voted against it. The measure passed the House earlier this month. The New York Times reports this marks the first time since the enactment of the War Powers Resolution of 1973 that the Senate and House have approved a concurrent resolution directing a president to end a military conflict. Senator Chris Van Hollen spoke ahead of the vote.
4: I also hope, colleagues, we will learn something from this needless tragedy. The calls for military adventurism, the promises of quick victory, the fantasies of regime change under the circumstances that were deployed, and the endless effort to undermine diplomacy led us directly to this disaster. And we should not repeat those mistakes. We should take a stand today and end this war, and we should finally start putting the interests of the American people ahead of costly and unnecessary conflicts.
1: The Senate War Powers vote came as the U.S. and Iran continued to dispute key terms of their agreement to end the war. President Trump has claimed Iran agreed to the, quote, highest level, unquote, of monitoring by nuclear weapons inspectors, but Iranian officials have rejected that assertion. Earlier today, Iran's speaker described the U.S.-Iran deal as, quote, America's declaration of defeat, unquote. Meanwhile, Israel and Lebanon have begun a new round of talks in Washington. This comes as U.S. Secretary of State Marco Rubio is visiting the United Arab Emirates, Kuwait, and Bahrain, three Gulf nations that have expressed concern over the U.S.-Iran deal. More than two dozen countries across Europe are under extreme heat alerts today after a high-pressure heat dome settled over the continent, shattering hundreds of temperature records. On Tuesday, France recorded its hottest day ever, with the temperature reaching 111 degrees Fahrenheit in southwest France. At least 40 people have drowned across France while seeking relief from the heat, a number of them teenagers. In the UK, United Nations Secretary General Antonio Guterres delivered remarks to the London Climate Action Week on Tuesday as temperatures outside topped 100 degrees Fahrenheit.
5: Around the world, climate disasters are becoming more frequent, more destructive, and more costly. And the World Meteorological Organization has warned we ain't seen nothing yet. El Niño is not just knocking on the door, it risks blowing the house down, turning up the heat, disrupting food and water systems, and hitting the vulnerable the hardest.
1: Meanwhile, a new study published in the journal Nature Climate Change finds global heating has exposed an additional 1 billion people to extreme heat stress each year compared to the 1970s. A federal judge in Texas has handed down prison sentences ranging from 30 to 100 years to a group of anti-ICE protesters convicted on terrorism charges in March. Federal prosecutors had accused the nine defendants of being members of an Antifa terror cell, quote unquote, for attending a protest outside the Prairieland ICE jail on July 4th, during which fireworks were set off and a police officer was shot and wounded. Among those sentenced was Daniel Sanchez Estrada, who wasn't even at the protest. He received a 30-year prison term for conspiracy to conceal documents after he moved a box containing anti-fascist magazines and pamphlets. Acting U.S. Attorney General Todd Blanche welcomed the unusually harsh sentences, writing, quote, "Antifa terrorists who attack law enforcement and federal facilities will face swift and uncompromising justice," unquote. Former U.S. Marine Corps reservist Benjamin Song, who was convicted of the shooting, received a 100-year sentence. In a statement, he said he only fired his rifle because he believed the officer was about to shoot another activist. Song said others had been punished just for knowing him, adding, quote, "This is mass punishment, collective punishment. This is guilt by association. This is injustice," he wrote. The Supreme Court sided with the Trump administration Tuesday in a 6-3 ruling that'll make it easier for immigration officers to deny readmission to green card holders who've left the United States. Following the ruling, immigration officers will no longer need clear and convincing evidence that lawful permanent residents have committed a disqualifying crime before barring them from reentering the U.S. In a dissent signed by her two liberal colleagues, Justice Ketanji Brown Jackson wrote, quote, "I worry that the court has now handed the government a massive blank check," unquote. Separately, the Supreme Court ruled 6-3 against a black former prisoner who sued Louisiana prison officials for handcuffing him to a chair and forcibly shaving his dreadlocks. Damon Lander is a Rastafarian who had not cut his hair in over 20 years. He unsuccessfully argued prison guards broke a federal law that requires states to protect the religious rights of prisoners. The Trump administration's threatened to withhold tens of millions of dollars in federal Homeland Security funds from states unless they agree to a sweeping set of changes to how elections are run. That's according to CNN, which reports several Homeland Security grant programs have adopted new rules requiring states to phase out certain electronic voting systems and to move to hand-marked paper ballots. Meanwhile, President Trump is set to meet with Republican senators on Capitol Hill today as he seeks to push through the Save America Act. Voting rights experts say the legislation could disenfranchise millions of citizens who lack easy access to what would be required to vote, either a birth certificate or a passport showing their names assigned at birth. Some Republicans have criticized the legislation. North Carolina Senator Tom Tillis called it a waste of time, while Senate Majority Leader John Thune has refused Trump's demand he abolish the filibuster to pass the bill. Last week, President Trump called out Senator Thune by name in a Truth Social post, writing, quote, "Anybody who doesn't want to terminate the filibuster is a fool," unquote. Large-scale firings have reportedly begun at the Office of the Director of National Intelligence days after Trump loyalist Bill Pulte became the agency's acting director, though he has no experience in national intelligence. On Monday, Democratic Senator Mark Warner of Virginia and Congressmember Jim Himes of Connecticut wrote to Pulte warning him against the firings. They wrote, quote, "We are concerned that your record as director of the Federal Housing Finance Agency, the Federal Housing Finance Agency, demonstrates a willingness to misuse your position, including your access to sensitive information, to pursue President Trump's perceived political enemies and further his retributive political agenda," unquote. Pulte took office last week following the resignation of Tulsi Gabbard. Meanwhile, The Washington Post has published a major expose indicating

the supply of homes across the United States. The legislation limits the number of single-family homes major investors can purchase while loosening federal regulations to allow for new home construction. The bill does not include any new federal funding for housing. The Senate approved the bill Monday. President Trump set to sign it into law today. And those are some of the headlines. This is Democracy Now!, democracynow.org, the War and Peace Report. Coming up, shockwaves hit the Democratic Party nationwide as progressives and DSA candidates endorsed by Mayor Zohran Mamdani win big in New York. We'll speak with one of those winners, Daria Lisa Avila Chevalier, who defeated incumbent Congress member Adriano Espaillat. Stay with us.

0: Palante, performed by Hooray for the Riff Raff at Democracy Now!'s 30th anniversary at Riverside Church here in New York. This is Democracy Now!, democracynow.org, The War and Peace Report. I'm Amy Goodman. Shockwaves have rocked the Democratic Party nationwide as progressives and DSA candidates endorsed by Mayor Zohran Mamdani win big in New York. In a major blow to the Democratic establishment, three candidates backed by Mamdani have won primary races in New York City and appear to be headed to Congress. Former New York City Comptroller Brad Lander beat Congressman Dan Goldman. The 32-year-old Afro-Latina organizer Daria Lisa Avila Chevalier pulled off a shocking defeat of five-term Congressmember Adriano Espaillat, the chair of the Congressional Hispanic Caucus. And New York Assemblymember Claire Valdez, who's a former union organizer, defeated Brooklyn Borough President Antonio Reynoso to fill the seat long held by Nydia Velazquez. Avila Chevalier and Valdez were both backed by the Democratic Socialists of America, which also played a key role in Mamdani's election. DSA backed New York State Assembly and Senate candidates also swept their races, with 9 out of 10 candidates on the DSA slate winning the primaries. Democracy Now! Was at the DSA watch party for Claire Valdez and others in Brooklyn last night and spoke to progressive streamer Hassan Piker.
1: The decade of socialism, it's coming to a neighborhood near you. When I said we were going to let 1,000 Zohrans bloom, this is what I meant. We got Claire Valdez and numerous other wonderful DSA candidates that are outperforming expectations tonight. And that's because the American people are tired of the same old business as usual politics, the corruption, the ineptitude, the feckless nature of the Democrats that don't want to fight back against the growth of fascism in this country. This is Americans fighting back. It's only the beginning.
0: Claire Valdez addressed her supporters at the end of the night.
2: My name is Claire Valdez, and I am proud to say that I will be your next Congress member. We haven't just won an election. We have declared that this movement is durable. That it is growing, and that it will not stop until working people are no longer asked to just build the table, no longer offered a seat at the table, but will run the table. And make no mistake.

0: stake. This victory is not mine, it is ours. That's what organizing is. It's being asked to do something big, scary, unfamiliar, something that everything inside you says is not for you. It can't be you. But then you take the plunge, you find your power in solidarity. And let's talk about what that ask has now won. I will lead the fight against ICE's cruelty and stand steadfast alongside our immigrant neighbors. They've been demonized, targeted, attacked, and in me they will have a champion. Will stand steadfast alongside our trans siblings who are the beating heart in this community. I will continue to call for Palestinian liberation. We will stand up to the genocide. We will refuse to abide by apartheid, and we will use our money to improve lives here instead of destroy them abroad. And I will do everything in my power every single day in Congress to give the labor movement the tools it needs to be a fighting force for the entire working class.
1: Clara Valdez, Democratic nominee for Congress from Brooklyn and Queens. Tuesday's biggest upset was the victory of 32-year-old Afro-Latina Muslim organizer Darielisa Avila Chevalier, who defeated five-term Congressmember Adriano Espaillat, chair of the Congressional Hispanic Caucus. Mayor Mamdani addressed a roaring crowd of supporters at her watch party in Harlem last night.
2: This campaign began many months ago at the same park that we launched a canvas in today. And at that time, I know that for many it may have felt like a fantasy that Darielisa would be here right now. But it was never a fantasy for her, and it was never a fantasy for all of you. You have willed that dream into a reality. And I was asked time and again, why would I support this campaign?
3: Because we win!
2: And I said then that I can think of no better person than the daughter of a single mother caseworker. Who has fought for working people her entire life. Who has stood up for New Yorkers unjustly detained by ICE. Of investing in babies and not bombs. I can think of no one better than someone of clarity, of conscience, and of conviction to be the next congressperson. And it is because you poured your hearts into this, because you poured your hopes into this, that we are showing there is a new path for politics in our city and in our country. We are showing that last June, a year ago tomorrow, was not an anomaly. It was not the end. It was the beginning. Join me in welcoming. And a fellow member of New York City DSA. An Afro-Latina woman. The first Dominican woman to represent this district. And the next
1: Marie-Elisa Avila-Chavalier then took to the stage and addressed her supporters in Harlem.
4: I'm so excited to get to work and to bring all of you with me to Washington. To be fighting the fight that we have been fighting at the federal level. The odds were stacked against another young Muslim socialist.
1: We're joined now by the Democratic nominee for Congress in New York's 13th congressional district, Marie-Elisa Avila-Chavalier. She defeated five-term Congressmember Adriano Espaillat. Welcome to Democracy Now! If you could start off by introducing yourself to the country.
5: Hi, Amy. Thank you so much for having me. I am a longtime listener, so it's such an honor to be here in my first interview after winning here at Democracy Now! I am an Afro-Latina Dominican daughter of immigrants. I am an organizer. I have been organizing my entire adult life around immigration justice, around ending mass incarceration, around Palestine. And it is such an honor to be able to have the privilege of having run a campaign that is centering working people in this district who have for far too long just been ignored by establishment politics. And I'm so deeply grateful to be here. It is such a surreal experience and truly so excited to get to work and bring the values of working class people of color here in Harlem and Washington Heights and Inwood in the Bronx into the halls of Congress.
1: And talk about what you think are the most important issues that you've represented. And what did it mean to you to upset, to beat this five-term Congress member, head of the Congressional Hispanic Caucus, Adriano Espaillat?
5: You know, I am somebody who has had to think about whether I can afford to stay in the city that I love. This is the second poorest congressional district in the state and by some measures the country. And to know that we centered the needs of this community at the heart of this campaign, where we are fighting for housing for all, to make sure that we abolish ICE and to have our tax dollars come back home to invest in our babies here and not in bombs abroad, was truly, truly at the heart of everything that our community really needs. We have another statistic that shocks my mind every single time is the fact that 40% of our children here are living in childhood poverty. And for us to tackle that issue, to give our babies all the things that they need to lead dignified childhoods would mean that we would be able to provide for every single person in this community. And, you know, we have had representation in the past over the last 9 years that has really not met those needs, where these crises have just grown. And it has been such an honor to work with a coalition with so many organizers on the ground to build a grassroots movement that is responsive to working people here, that gets to the issues. And, you know, this campaign was a lot of work. It was something that was built from the very ground up. And in the last few weeks, it was really a difficult one because we had so much money and so many smears thrown our way. We had over $7 million in outside spending that was being spent to smear me personally and to use incredibly racist and anti-Black rhetoric. And to know that Black residents in this district came out and supported this campaign in that context, in a context where Voting Rights Act is being gutted, where the rights of so many are under attack, to know that they came out despite the odds and chose these values really means the world to me.
1: If you can talk about the attacks on you by the Espaillat camp around your background, questioning your Dominican heritage. Of course, the Dominican Republic shares an island with Haiti. And talk about, as if to be Haitian is an epithet, but what they were saying, this anti-Haitian rhetoric.
5: Yeah, I mean, it was a bombardment where every time I opened any of our social media accounts, I was inundated with rhetoric that was using the term Haitian as though it were a slur, I was inundated with emojis of monkey and gorilla emojis, of rat emojis, of folks asking me and my family for proof of our birth certificate and where we were born. And, you know, I just think it was really one of the ugliest types of rhetoric that I have seen in a really long time. It really reminded me of MAGA style politics. And it was just so shocking to see that coming in a heavily blue district and in a district where the sitting incumbent was a Democrat. And, you know, I'm just so honored to have been able to fight against that with my team, with my coalition, and to know that voters here in this district rejected that, to know that we have turned a page on the politics of the past and a politics that is, you know, in so many ways so divisive, and a politics of just cynicism. To be able to turn the page on that and to bring forward a politics of hope, to center a message that is about a politics of life, has really been such an honor, and also showing that this is a politic that is popular and that will win, that Americans are tired of this politics of death, a politics of cynicism, and want to make sure that our resources are coming back to our communities and investing in the life and the needs of the people here.
1: If you can talk about your experience, you're a Columbia alum, you were part of, you protested the encampments you were a part of, and you actually taught on the West Bank. Talk about your experience as a student there and how that influenced your positions on Palestine and Israel.
5: Yeah, I went to undergrad at Columbia University, and while I was a student there, I went to the West Bank, and it deeply formed a lot of my understanding of global politics, but even my own context here in New York, where I started to see and understand that the systems that were oppressing Palestinians in the West Bank and Gaza, all over Palestine, were also informing our systems here that were having such a deep, harmful impact on so many Black and Latino and communities of color here. And, you know, as you grow as an organizer, as a person, as you become more educated on these systems, you know, you start to notice that they're not just similar systems, they are the same system. They are systems that consistently put profit over people, that consistently deny people their human dignity for the sake of capital. And to know that we sent a very loud and clear message yesterday that we will not allow that to continue to be the case, that we will put people first and we will put working people at the heart of our democracy, was, it felt really full circle to know that we can say Free Palestine at our party, to know that we can say what is happening in Gaza is a genocide and win, and reject the politics of AIPAC, reject the politics of big money and corporations coming into our politics. It is truly, I think, a seismic shift that is happening in our politics.
1: Attendees at your victory party last night included the Palestinian activist Mahmoud Khalil, the Columbia University graduate student organizer who was detained 4 months last year in an ICE jail in Louisiana.
6: So today's win is a big win for New York, is a big win for the working class community in this country, to have someone like Daria Lisa actually representing them in D.C., representing the struggles, the daily struggles that this community goes through, rather than politicians who are only cashing money for the sake of gaining power and control. I've known Daria Lisa since my first days at Columbia, and she's been always very supportive, even in my absence when I was in detention. She was there for me, she was there for my family, she was there for my community, going in the streets and just like supporting in whatever capacity she has. So now I have no doubt that she would continue to do the same in D.C.
1: Can you talk about your organizing around Mahmoud Khalil's detention, being held for months, and what he symbolized to you, Daria Lisa Avila Chevalier?
5: You know, Mahmoud is a friend, but I would have fought for him even if he weren't, because I have been fighting for immigration justice my entire adult life. It is something that is deeply important to me. And when I first got the news of his detention, you know, there was the initial shock of it all, but there was a moment also where my organizer brain just kicked in and I just kind of went into autopilot where I just started writing to make sure that we were spreading the word about his case and taking control of the narrative as someone who knew him in that time and making sure that we were really putting together movement work that could bring attention to his case. And I was already organizing with fellow organizers around civil disobediences, around direct actions to bring more attention to his case, about court support to make sure that we were showing that he has a community. And when the Trump administration said that he would be the blueprint of how immigration enforcement would be conducted going forward, I thought it would be very clear to all our representatives the stakes in his case, not just as an individual, not just on the fact that it was basically punishment for his engagement in free speech around the genocide that was happening towards his people, but also because of the impact that it would have on every immigrant in this country, on the First Amendment rights of every person on U.S. soil. And to know that our representative, the one that was representing him in that moment, that all he could offer were two words around, or two sentences around, trusting Trump's DOJ at a time where Trump's DOJ had just violated rule of law by detaining him in the first place, was deeply troubling. And so, you know, when I was first considering whether or not this was a race I wanted to throw my hat in, I just kept thinking about Mahmoud and the millions of people like him and Noor who are so fearful right now, and what it would have meant to them to have a representative who was actually fighting for them.
1: Finally, Dari Elisa Villechevalier, your plans for Congress, when what looks like overwhelmingly, given your district, you will be elected in November.
5: I'm so excited to fight for the working people of this district to make sure that we can all afford to stay in the city that we love. And I think at the heart of that fight is making sure that we are centering human life. And that means that we need to start divesting from this war machine and reinvesting our tax dollars here in our community, fighting to eradicate childhood poverty, because all of the things that our babies need are the things that everyone in our community needs to be able to lead a dignified life.
1: And as I watched all the news accounts of your incredible upset victory over Espaillat, I heard your name pronounced about 40 different ways. So I was wondering if you could say for the country, in your own words, your own name.
5: My name is Dari Elisa Avila Chevalier. And I'm very grateful to you, Amy, for allowing me to do that.
1: Dari Elisa Avila Chevalier, New York's 13th Congressional District Democratic nominee. Congratulations. As we turn now to John Tarleton, editor-in-chief of The Independent, the new issue of The Independent featured Claire Valdez, Dari Elisa Avila Chevalier, on the cover with the headline, "Look Who's Next." And you didn't do that this morning.
7: No, this was weeks ago.
1: John, we were together 1 year ago.
7: Yes.
1: With the primary election of Mayor Zoran Mamdani, but he wasn't mayor yet.
7: Yeah.
1: Talk about what this means. As he said, no, that wasn't the end. This is clearly just the beginning. All his candidates won.
7: Yes, this definitely shows that Zoran Mamdani's victory last year was not a fluke or a one-hit wonder. There is deep support across much of New York City for what he's doing. He's become, I think, a more popular mayor as he's went along. His goal to really show that government can serve the people and be an active force for good in the lives of people is succeeding. His endorsements were very powerful, and also the endorsements and the incredible energy that the DSA gave this slate of candidates. Zoran endorsed most of the DSA slate, but not all. And there were four assembly races where he didn't endorse, and DSA won three of those four races as well. So really, Zoran Mamdani and New York City DSA are now huge powerhouses in New York politics, and it's going to have big national ramifications. When we see Democratic Socialist Nithya Raman in a runoff in Los Angeles with Karen Bass, she finished a close second behind Bass, but you got to really feel the wind is at her sails. It's kind of another case of a much older politician who's maybe in a lost support in Los Angeles, and Rahm, you know, offering something fresh and new, and there's more primaries to come across the country.
1: I want to turn to a clip of former New York City Comptroller Brad Lander, who beat Congressmember Dan Goldman in New York's 10th congressional district, representing neighborhoods in Manhattan and Brooklyn.
8: What a glorious time to be a New Yorker. These past few weeks, there has been a powerful energy moving through our city, a generosity of spirit, a refusal to give up even against very long odds, and a feeling of joy out in the streets shared by every kind of New Yorker there is. Give it up for the New York Knicks, all right? And for the mayor who brought the first championship to New York City. Our win tonight, it belongs to those streets as well.
9: Yes.
8: To the people who organize there, to the people who never give up on their neighbors. It was my name on the ballot today, but tonight's victory belongs to all of you. I will be one of the Jewish members of Congress most willing to stand up loud for Palestinian human rights, freedom, and dignity. I will stand firmly against bigotry aimed at Jews as well. That's not two different jobs, that's the same stuff.
1: That's now the victorious congressional candidate, Brad Lander. John Tarleton, your final comments.
7: I covered protests a couple of years ago outside of Dan Goldman's office, the incumbent congressman, where Palestine activists were protesting. He did not meet with them once. He gave them, just like happened with Esbayat and Mahmoud Khalil, Dan Goldman was completely supportive of the war and the genocide in Gaza. He would not meet with his constituents, would not hear them. Well, and his constituents had the final word last night, a 32-point defeat for an incumbent congressman. With
1: Brad Lander almost got double the amount of votes.
7: Lander's a long time elected out in Brooklyn, very popular in the Brooklyn part of that district. So a great night for Brad Lander, but also just showing the Democratic Party, if you ignore the cause of Palestinian liberation, you do so at your own peril. And that's going to have big ramifications for 2028. And this, I think, is going to put more wind at the sails of a potential Alexandria Ocasio-Cortez presidential campaign. You can only imagine if she hits a campaign trail and Zora Mamdani, is one of her leading supporters. They both come from DSA. It just makes her candidacy look more promising after what happened last night.
1: John Tarleton, thanks so much for being with us. Editor-in-Chief of The Independent. This is Democracy Now!, democracynow.org. Coming up, we'll be joined by the actor and author Elliot Page about the new film Second Nature, Gender and Sexuality in the Animal World. Stay with us.

0: Natural Phenomenon by Roberto Valicelli. This is Democracy Now!, democracynow.org, The War and Peace Report. I'm Amy Goodman. Everything you didn't learn in high school biology. That's the tagline of a remarkable new documentary challenging some of our most deeply held assumptions about biology, gender, and sexuality. It's called Second Nature, narrated by the Oscar-nominated actor, the author, Elliot Page, and directed by Drew Denny. The film explores a growing body of scientific research documenting the extraordinary gender fluidity and sexual diversity found in the animal kingdom. From same-sex penguin parents to sex-changing fish, to pregnant seahorse fathers, to primate societies where traditional notions of dominance and gender roles simply don't apply. This is the film's trailer.
1: There are approximately 8.7 million living animal species on Earth. For centuries, we have been told that when it comes to gender and sexuality, all these millions of species follow a certain set of rules. But what if this narrative fails to capture the full spectrum of life's diversity?
2: Homosexual behavior in nature is one of the best kept secrets. It's absolutely everywhere.
3: Not only do many species illustrate homosexuality and gender multiplicity, they also illustrate sex transition.
4: Biologists now know sexuality is fluid and that all of that is normal.
5: I don't know any species where homosexual sex or gender non-conforming is a taboo or cannot be done, except when it comes to humans.
4: There have always been scientists who have been willing to stand in opposition to the existing worldview, and there are consequences for that.
2: I was completely unprepared as a scientist to deal with this.
6: We learned what we learned in school, and we want to believe that it's true, and it's messy to now say, oh, it wasn't really that way.
3: I realized it can't be the people who are defective. It's got to be the science.
7: If we understand same-sex behavior better, we're also going to understand different-sex behavior better. We're just going to understand the sexual lives of animals better.
1: There is endless diversity in nature, and the old stories we've been taught deserve a second look.
0: That's the trailer for the new documentary, Second Nature, the film partly inspired by the trailblazing work of trans evolutionary biologist Dr. Joan Roughgarden and her groundbreaking book, Evolution's Rainbow, Diversity, Gender, and Sexuality in Nature and People. The film arrives amidst ongoing attacks on transgender rights, censorship of school curricula, and attempts to ban LGBTQ-affirming books. But the film is less interested in politics than the wild, rumpus, raucous world of animal, sexual, and gender diversity. But perhaps there's a lesson in there for us humans, too. For more, as we mark the end of Pride Month, we're joined now by the film's director, Drew Denny, and executive producer and narrator, Elliot Page. Elliot Page is an Oscar-nominated actor, producer, and author of his memoir, Page Boy. Drew Denny, Elliot Page, welcome to Democracy Now! Elliot, talk about the significance of this new documentary, Second Nature, why you got involved with it.
8: I got involved because I was so moved by it and found it so affirming as a trans and queer person. Quite frankly, I felt very silly for not assuming this all to be true already. And what just was so exciting to me was how well made it was, of course, how informative it was, but also just how funny and expansive. And it's one of those things that even if I wasn't involved, I'd be telling everybody to see. So, yeah.
0: I want to go to a clip from the film Second Nature. This is about seahorses.
1: Perhaps one of the fiercest challengers to our assumptions about sex roles is the seahorse. It's the males who take take on one of the biggest chores of procreation, pregnancy. After a mating ritual, female seahorses deposit their eggs into the male's pouch where he fertilizes them. About 30 days later, he gives birth to up to 1,000 baby seahorses.
0: Pregnant male seahorses. Drew Denny, just a little introduction to this incredible film. Talk about how you got involved and why you directed this.
9: Thank you so much. First of all, it's a huge honor to be here. I've been so inspired by your work, and you're one of the reasons I went into journalism and became a documentarian, so thank you. I decided to make this movie because I grew up in Texas being told that females are naturally inferior to males and that queerness is simply unnatural. In my public high school biology class, students were invited to walk out of the class if they were offended by evolution. But none of us girls were asked if we were offended by sexual harassment and assault that we survived at school, and none of us queer kids were ever asked if we were offended by the relentless bullying that we faced every day. So it wasn't until I grew up and read Dr. Joan Roughgarden's book and learned about gay penguin dads and birthing seahorse dads, for example, and genderqueer chimps and our other closest relatives, bonobos, who are matriarchal, that I finally felt in my body for the first time that I belong here on Earth just like anybody else. And it may sound silly that it's the queer animals that did that for me, but that's what it took. And I love that you shared the seahorse dad clip, because I think it's just a great example that proves that all of these binaries we've been told are just natural law are completely false and made up by humans.
0: Let's go to another clip from Second Nature about reef-dwelling fish, the bluehead wrasse.
1: Bluehead wrasse can change from female to male. There's one male in the group, and the same day he dies, the largest female starts to change her behavior. She stops making estrogen and starts making androgens. Ovaries that produce eggs turn into testes that make sperm. Then that fish is the male of the group and can procreate with the remaining females. So if you've been diving on a coral reef, you have seen sex-changing fish. And the phenomenon of sex change in animals is not rare.
0: Bluehead wrasse, clownfish changing sex from male to female, albatross, penguins, and swans parenting in same-sex pairs, bonobos, as you said, Drew, were just as closely related to us as chimps, as matriarchal, having same-sex sex every day. Talk about this and the groundbreaking trans scientists that inspired this.
8: Yeah, I mean, Joan Roughgarden and all this and investigating she's done and discovery has just led to, I think, one of my favorite lines in this documentary, something she says in terms of looking at nature as if it's some sort of cis heteropatriarchal structure is absurd, and that this, you know, gender binary that we've created is nothing but a quaint little myth. And I think, you know, her work and this documentary really, really shows that what we have been taught in school in regards to these structures, men being superior, women being inferior, you know, submissive or what have you, it being this, yeah, heterosexual existence is just completely false. And I think what's so wonderful about this documentary is it really illustrates, you know, why that information has been so suppressed, and how important it is for us to all learn about this, and how it's only expansive and exciting, all of this information.
0: I want to go to the golden lion tamarins.
2: The golden lion tamarins are an amazing species for many reasons. This is a species where females have harems of males. So we call that polyandry, one female has a number of males as a mate and they live together in a group. She mates with all the males in the group. All of them have a chance to sire offspring.
10: So the males are unrelated.
2: They're unrelated, yeah.
10: Yeah.
6: we think it might have evolved, because this is one of the few primate species where females have more than one baby at a time. They tend to have twins. Each baby is 25% of the mom's body weight at birth, so there's no way she can carry them around herself. So the babies travel with dad, and they just come to mom to nurse after they're born.
3: So in order to produce the brood, you need males.
6: Yeah, and they're playing a really important role here as caregivers.
3: This is a fabulous case, polyandry. It's not an incidental byproduct of anything. It's a full-fledged social system.
6: That's right. This kind of polyandrous species, it really helps us to understand the variety of mating systems.
0: So that's Dr. Joan Ruffgarden and Dr. Amy Parrish. Drew Denny, talk about the backlash against these scientists.
9: So unfortunately, each of the scientists in the film has faced severe backlash from their research. So Dr. Amy Parrish, who you just saw speaking, was one of the first people to publish that bonobos are matriarchal. And people lambasted her. They said she had a feminist agenda. And they suggested that it wasn't matriarchy, it was in fact strategic male deference. Now, one of the reasons Amy hypothesized that bonobos were matriarchal is because the females commit acts of violence against males, including biting their penises in half. And she asked, what kind of strategy is that? Not a good one. And that no one has ever suggested in a patriarchal species that it's strategic female deference. We're just assuming that patriarchy is the norm, and anything other than that must be a really brilliant strategy by the males.
0: I want to go to one more clip, and this is the clip about baboons in the new documentary, Second Nature.
6: There's a very famous scientist from Stanford University named Robert Sapolsky, whose groundbreaking research on baboons in Kenya was featured in a National Geographic documentary. Baboons are known to be quite violent, particularly the alpha males. Robert had a situation where he was in the field and the baboons in his group discovered a garbage pit behind a hotel. And so the baboons are really excited about this wealth of free food. But it was only the roughest, toughest males who could feed in there because they were all fighting with each other over access to this food. And so all of his alpha males were the ones who were feeding there and not the other baboons. Unfortunately, they caught a human disease by eating the half-eaten food. They caught tuberculosis, which is fatal for baboons. And so the baboons were in the really unique situation of losing all of the alpha males at once. What were left were the low-ranking males and the females. What happened next was absolutely revolutionary. And they forged a new society. It was a society where males didn't have to fight as hard to get in. Males were nicer to females. It's much more peaceful. It's much more calm, less stress. They're all getting along much better. Today, many years later, it's still organized in the same way. So that new social system lasted.
0: A clip from Second Nature. As we wrap up in these 30 seconds, Elliot Page, what you want people to take away from this. And I should say that you're going to be here starting on Friday at DCTV, our beloved Firehouse Cinema, where Democracy Now! Used to broadcast from, with all sorts of scientists doing Q&As.
8: Gosh, well, I mean, I hope this film for everyone, but, you know, for queer and trans people right now could specifically could make you feel less alone in this world and more a part of this world when we're told we're, you know, not natural or something's wrong with us or what have you, and to learn about all this information that's been, you know, purposefully kept from us. And
0: we have to leave it there. People got to see the film. Elliot Page, Oscar-nominated actor, producer, author of memoir Page Boy, and Drew Denny. Second Nature, I'm Amy Goodman.
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